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Again,

0: cruiser to block the oncoming vehicle. Out of the crash, Jedry was ordered held on preventative detention ahead of arraignment later today in Portsmouth District Court, and Muka was released on bail. A gas leak at a home in Sandown Sunday night resulted in multiple crews responding. According to fire officials, the department found a 500-gallon propane tank leaking from the bottom. This resulted in a large-scale water operation to mitigate the hazard, including the closure of Wells Village Road, which is now back open. And the gun rights group Second Amendment Foundation has filed paperwork in a lawsuit that claims officials in the Hillsborough-Deering School District conducted an unconstitutional search of an 18-year-old's high school senior's vehicle due to the fact he's a legal gun owner. According to court documents, a hearing has been scheduled for next month on a motion by the group in the case of Harrington versus Crawford. After authorities searched Harrington's vehicle, which was parked on school grounds, as the suit says, officials went ahead of the search without consent after employees interrogated him. You can find more on these stories anytime, 1370WFEA.com.
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2: Now, your Granite State forecast.
3: We'll see clouds increasing for a while this evening, but then skies will clear out during the overnight hours and be sunny for daybreak. Lows tonight falling to the mid to upper 60s. Tuesday, a good deal of sunshine throughout the day. It'll be pleasant with a high near 86 and low rain chances. And then on Wednesday, a mix of sun and clouds with temperatures once again reaching into the mid 80s. With your Granite State forecast, I'm Peggy James.
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4: 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Talk. 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
5: Hello, America. 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Power Hour 3. We'll take calls at the bottom of the hour. Our number, 877-381-3811. 877-381-3811. I'm glad Mr. Producer pulled this one. A Christian migrant. He was Muslim. And he was, or he is, from Iran. And he goes before the McKinney, Texas City Council and warns them about this Islamic center that they are voting on whether or not to approve them building it there or not. And by the way, the vote was 7-0 for McKinney, Texas. But I thought you'd want to hear just 2 minutes of what he had to say. Cut 16, Mr. Producer, go.
6: Hello, my name is Eddie Issa. I'm a Sharia law survivor from Iran, and I'm here to tell you this is a dangerous ideology you're allowing in their country. Every country that is Islamic now, it used to be a Christian country, and we were soft Christians, and we allowed these people to come in, bring their Sharia law into their countries, and slowly kill us off left and right. Let me make it very clear to you. Christianity is a personal relationship with God, where it says, but render unto Caesar's what is Caesar's, render unto God what is God's. Islam is Sharia law, deen wa dawa, religion and state, which is not even compatible with the American thing. And when these people will use taqiyya to lie to you, to manipulate you, because whenever Islam is little, they will lie to you and tell you they come in peace. This is level one. Level two is what's happening in UK right now, where you have two-tier policing, where you have like the blasphemy laws, Islamophobia, racism, all this nonsense that they talk about. First of all, Islam is not a race. So anytime you criticize Islam, they will use the race card. But there's all, every country has this disgusting ideology inside their country, yeah. Including my own country, Iran, Russia. Islamophobia is another made up bullshit, because

0: Go shopping now!
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2: Two people from Belmont, Massachusetts are facing multiple charges following a weekend crash on 95. According to police, 18-year-old Justin Jedry and 18-year-old Nicole Muke are now facing a number of charges after state police say the pair were going more than 100 miles an hour on I-95 North in Greenland. A gas leak at a home in Sandown Sunday night resulted in multiple crews responding. According to officials, the fire department found a 500-gallon propane tank leaking from the bottom. This resulted in a large-scale water operation to mitigate the hazard, including the closure of Wells Village Road, which has since been reopened. And former Madison Public Works Director Josh Shackford is facing theft charges after authorities say he stole more than $1,200 from the town. It occurred between June of 24 and November of 25. State police say the charges come after they were called to investigate a possible theft committed by the Department of Public Works Director. 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
5: Now, your Granite State forecast.
6: We'll see clouds increasing for a while this evening, but then skies will clear out during the overnight hours and be sunny for daybreak. Lows tonight falling to the mid to upper 60s. Tuesday, a good deal of sunshine throughout the day.

0: It'll be pleasant with a high near 86 and low rain chances. And then on Wednesday, a mix of sun and clouds with temperatures once again reaching into the mid-80s. With your Granite State forecast, I'm Peggy James.
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4: From ABC News, I'm Stephanie Officer. Todd Blanche sworn in this morning as Attorney General.
5: Blanche was sworn in by Emil Bove, judge on the powerful Third Circuit Court of Appeals, who just 2 years ago served as Blanche's co-counsel defending Donald Trump across three criminal cases. Blanche and Bove both took top jobs in the Justice Department after Trump won re-election. Blanche now has the role of the country's top law enforcement officer after being narrowly confirmed in a 50-49 vote Saturday morning. Blanche has been serving in the role in an acting capacity since April after his predecessor, Pam Bondi, was fired. Peter Harlambous, ABC News.
4: Severe heat and single-digit humidity are still fueling a severe fire season out west. ABC's Ginger Z.
6: High temperatures and dry, gusty winds exacerbating multiple major wildfires. British Columbia now under a state of emergency, with tens of thousands evacuated and at least one person dead. On the California-Nevada state line, the Bug Fire burning 17,000 acres and still out of control.
4: Killed Tupac Shakur. Jury selection starting today in one of the country's most famous unsolved mysteries. The only person to ever be charged in connection with the rap legend's death, Dwayne Keefe D. Davis, now recanting the story he told, retold, made in statements to police, and wrote a book about, alleging he was the one who gave the order to have Shakur murdered in 1996. The former gang member was arrested in Las Vegas in 2023 on a murder charge and has been in custody ever since. Former Death Row Records head Marion Chug Knight spoke to ABC News exclusively from prison, where he's incarcerated on charges unrelated to Tupac's death. Knight was driving the car when Tupac was shot.
7: Everything he said and talked about, he already told on himself.
4: Now, the 63-year-old Davis has pleaded not guilty once a jury is selected. That trial is expected to last about a month. You're listening to ABC News.
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4: Ojai Raptor Center in California says the bald eagle believed to be Jackie from the internet-famous Eagle Cam has died. They say the bird's condition continued deteriorating over the last several days, despite intensive treatment. The bald eagle was rescued 3 weeks ago, found to be severely anemic with inflammation of her kidneys. Tropical disturbances are developing on two coasts.
10: A disturbance taking shape in the central Pacific could approach Hawaii later this week. And if it reaches sustained wind speeds of 39 miles per hour, it'll become Tropical Storm Hernan. Meanwhile, two Atlantic disturbances have sprung up off the coast of Africa and are moving west. One has a 60% chance of growing into a cyclone in the next 7 days.
4: ABC's Jim Ryan. An historic find in the waters off Italy.
11: It's being called one of the most important underwater art

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6: I'm John Batchelor. Bill Raggio, Senior Fellow, Foundation for Defense of Democracy, continues with me, and we're turning to Ukraine war. Ukraine war and the North Korean ballistic missile deployment underway or planned underway. News to me, so I welcome John Hardy of the FDD, who, riding with his colleague and intern Chloe Hurd, are identifying new threats to Ukraine and to the battlefront entirely of the whole of Europe. John, a very good day to you. What North Korean ballistic missile unit? What are they bringing to the battle, and why now? Good evening to you.
7: Hey, John. Hey, Bill. Thanks for having me back on the show. This comes from a report in Reuters last week citing a Ukrainian military intelligence official, Andriy Cherniak, who revealed that North Korea is dispatching a unit equipped with KN-23, and he says also KN-24, short-range ballistic missiles. These are missiles that North Korea has already been providing to Russia since 2023. But these additional missiles, which he says will number as many as 120, although reportedly the exact details about the deployment and, you know, the number of troops and missiles, et cetera, reportedly remain to be kind of finalized in upcoming high-level talks. Anyways, these missiles would add to Russia's own growing production of like 9M723 series for Iskander M system and various others that are really causing a lot of challenges for Ukraine, given its shortage of kind of missile defense interceptors. So, again, as many as 120 for context, that's around double or so of Russia's own production of short-range ballistic missiles per month. So not an ridiculously high number, but also it will significantly kind of supplement Russia's magazine depth in its coming strikes.
6: You report that they'll be attached to the 112th Missile Brigade in the province next to Ukraine. The integration of North Korean units into Russian battlefronts, was that considered successful before? Or are they anticipating any difficulty this time?
7: Yes, this has been a mutually advantageous relationship for Russia.

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4: I'm John Batchelor. Thaddeus McCotter, American Greatness, former member of Congress, joins me as my colleague and co-host. And we're pleased to welcome Malcolm Holmlund to the Conference of Presidents, Major American Jewish Organizations. We begin with the mutual defense pact between Saudi Arabia, Turkey, and the surprise, Pakistan. To what end, Malcolm? Where is this going? Good evening to you.
5: Good evening to both of you. Good to be with you. And this is a very big story, and I'm surprised how little attention it has gotten, because it can be ultimately a major game changer. Certainly has gotten a lot of attention in the region itself. And what you have is the long discussions that have been going on between Pakistan and Saudi Arabia, where there have been reports for many, many years that Saudi Arabia has helped finance Pakistan's nuclear program. So you have a nuclear power, you have a financial source, and you have Turkey with its very large army in NATO and working together, all Sunni countries, but also mostly also with strong ties to Muslim Brotherhood. And the Iranians have responded to it and, you know, regarded it as a threat and said it will have no impact because they reject it, and they will counter it. Obviously, they're Shiite and have their own coalition of countries and terrorist entities working together. The questions that have come up, obviously, is where is Qatar in this? Qatar is the mother of Muslim Brotherhood, a very close ally of Turkey. It could be that they left it out so as not to include the others. But it's a question that is being asked. Maybe Qatar is a silent partner, and because it has a U.S. base, et cetera, they don't want to jeopardize that. But the big question is Egypt, which has been playing footsie with Turkey, has a strong Muslim Brotherhood component, and would link in Turkey's efforts to build the counterpart to the coalition that Iran had by their presence in Syria. They control 5% of Syria, but have a much greater presence than that. Their efforts in the Sudan, Egypt would fit in there, and that would bring them to Qatar also. And of course, they, I think, would like to, in addition to Sudan, Libya, they want to create a Muslim Brotherhood threat in the region, a coalition that would then put the president in the position of being the Suleiman that he sees himself as. So UAE will it encourage closer ties with Israel of those that are not part of it, including Morocco and others? Will it will they try to court some of these or pose threats to them? And how does Iran ultimately respond to it? Those are all questions that are out there. But you have to remember that it's also counters the Road and Belt Initiative of China. They talk about building the railroad links, what originally India proposed as IMEC. Saudi Arabia is proposing now, with Turkey's insistence, that it go through Syria and Jordan, not through Israel, which was the original plan. So it has a lot of ramifications for the region, for American interests in the region as well, and for the long-term stability.
4: That is, you have a question.
6: Yes, Malcolm, the Board of Peace has put out a disarmament plan, yet it is met with a mixed reception, shall we say?
5: Yes. And the

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5: Ozempic, Wegovy, GLP-1s. Every day one thought haunts you. What if I stop? The British Medical Journal says most gain every pound back 4 times faster. Why? The shot quiets your appetite. It can't touch your habits. They live in the subconscious, where Ozempic can't go. There is an answer. The Journal of the American Medical Association found adding behavior therapy to GLP-1s nearly tripled the results. Tripled. Hypnosis is behavior therapy concentrated. And the Goan method is hypnosis with a federal record. A technology for rewriting the subconscious, awarded a U.S. patent in 2002. Engineered to kill cravings, full on half the food. 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So the day you and your doctor decide you're done with shots, the new you is already built. 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
7: Now, your Granite State forecast.
8: We'll see clouds increasing for a while this evening, but then skies will clear out during the overnight hours and be sunny for daybreak. Lows tonight falling to the mid to upper 60s. Tuesday, a good deal of sunshine throughout the day. It'll be pleasant with a high near 86 and low rain chances. And then on Wednesday, a mix of sun and clouds with temperatures once again reaching into the mid-80s. With your Granite State forecast, I'm Peggy James.
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9: I'm John Batchelor. I welcome Bill Raggio, Senior Fellow Foundation for Defense of Democracies, as my colleague and co-host. And we welcome our colleague David Daoud of the Foundation for Defense of Democracy, who has provided us eyes on Hezbollah during the term of the Iran war. David, I mentioned that in the negotiations that are not talks between Iran and the Washington, mentioned in the list of demands or points to resolve by Iran, is in some fashion protection or sustaining the ceasefire, or in some way inhibiting the harassment of Hezbollah, Kataib Hezbollah of Iraq, the Houthis of Yemen, Hamas of Gaza, and other entities that Iran regards as an ally. I do not remember if all that detail was suggested in the original memorandum of understanding. Chief is the Hezbollah, of course. Is Hezbollah now behaving as if they're expecting Iran to rescue them? Good day to you, David.
10: Well, thank you and good day, John. Excellent question. They've been behaving as though Iran is going to rescue them, and Iran's behaving as if it's going to rescue them for some time. The coupling, and we've talked about this on the show before, John, the coupling of the Iran-United States ceasefire to a concurrent one in Lebanon was not meant, anyone who thought that was meant to save Lebanon from, you know, further damage by the Israeli war effort would be deluding themselves. This was designed and intended to alleviate pressure off of Hezbollah to

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I'm John Batchelor. Bill Raggio, Senior Fellow, Foundation for Defense of Democracy, continues with me, and we're turning to Ukraine war. Ukraine war and the North Korean ballistic missile deployment underway or planned underway. News to me, so I welcome John Hardy of the FDD, who

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2: Who revealed that North Korea is dispatching a unit equipped with KN-23, and he says also KN-24, short-range ballistic missiles. These are missiles that North Korea has already been providing to Russia since 2023. But these additional missiles, which he says will number as many as 120, although reportedly the exact details about the deployment and, you know, the number of troops and missiles, et cetera, reportedly remain to be kind of finalized in upcoming high-level talks. Anyways, these missiles would add to Russia's own growing production of like 9M723 series for Iskander M system and various others that are really causing a lot of challenges for Ukraine, given its shortage of kind of missile defense interceptors. So, again, as many as 120 for context, that's around double or so of Russia's own production of short-range ballistic missiles per month. So not an ridiculously high number, but also, it will significantly kind of supplement Russia's magazine depth, in its coming strikes.
3: You report that they'll be attached to the 112th Missile Brigade in the province next to Ukraine. The integration of North Korean units into Russian battlefronts, was that considered successful before? Or are they anticipating any difficulty this time?
2: Yes, this has been a mutually advantageous relationship for Russia and North Korea. You know, folks may remember that that Putin and Kim signed a kind of a mutual defense pact earlier in the war. North Korea, of course, has deployed maybe some 12 to 15,000 troops to Russia's Kursk region to help expel Ukrainian forces in 2024-2025. Also sent Russia millions of artillery munitions, shells, rockets, etc., as well as various other arms. And the Russians in turn have given North Korea a lot of help with things like their satellite launch program, reportedly missile technology. The Russians have helped the North Koreans improve the accuracy of their KN-23/24 short-range ballistic missiles. So, those missiles carry larger warheads and have longer ranges than the Russian Iskander, but they are, pretty inaccurate. And I think earlier in the war, the Ukrainian intelligence thought their accuracy is something like, they sometimes missed their targets by like a kilometer. They'd often fail in midair, but the Russians, eventually helped them improve the accuracy and kind of reliability and survivability. So, again, this is a mutually advantageous relationship. The North Koreans have gained combat experience, something they hadn't really had since the Korean War. And the Russians, in turn, are getting these various forms of support.
3: Bill, you have a question for John.
4: John, Ukraine wants Elon Musk and Starlink to support it in hunting these missiles. How would this work? What is the mechanism for Starlink to be used to help defeat this threat of the North Korean missile?
2: Yes, so just for context, as I alluded to a few moments ago, Ukraine is really struggling with a shortage of both Patriot batteries and especially the interceptor missiles for them. The U.S.-made Patriot system is Ukraine's really only reliable defense against Russian ballistic threats. So Ukraine usually can deal pretty well with one-way attack drones and subsonic cruise missiles. But when it comes to these kind of ballistic and higher-end cruise missiles, Ukraine really struggles. And we've seen over the past few months, Russia really pounding Kyiv and other cities. And in some cases, as many like as two dozen or more ballistic missiles, get through unopposed just because Ukraine doesn't have the capacity to shoot them down right now. The United States, of course, has its own magazine depth problems, which are, I think, causing it to be hesitant to give many more to Ukraine. Same goes for the Europeans. And, there are various alternative solutions in the works, a lower cost Patriot missile, potentially a licensed production for Ukraine, et cetera, a Ukrainian kind of alternative system called Freya. But these are all, quite some ways away. And so I think right now,

0: the front lines? Have the Russians taken additional territory? Have the Ukrainians regained territory? Or does it mean largely static?
1: Yeah, so I think in general, Ukrainian defense is still holding pretty well. And relative to last year, the Russian advances are slower and more costly. I think there are have been some concerning developments around the town of Dobropilia in Donetsk Oblast and nearby Konstantinivka, as well as a little bit north of there, kind of west of Siversk, going towards Slovansk and Kramatorsk. Now, Donetsk Oblast remains the Russians' primary line of effort, and so they've been putting some additional units moving around, experimenting with different tactics, like using the Arena M, the new Arena M active protection system on tanks, trying to jam Starlink and what have you, to try to figure out a way to respond to Ukraine's own very successful adaptations.
2: John Hardy, Deputy Director of the Russia Program at the Foundation for Defense of Democracies, writing with his colleague Chloe Hurd on North Korea missiles to the battlefront, Bill Raggio, Senior Fellow of Foundation for Defense of Democracy. I'm John Batchelor.
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4: 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Of course, you can still sit outside on the gorgeous patio, and coming soon to the Trestle, you'll be able to try your luck at the Kino 603. 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
5: Now, your Granite State forecast.
6: We'll see clouds increasing for a while this evening, but then skies will clear out during the overnight hours and be sunny for daybreak. Lows tonight falling to the mid to upper 60s. Tuesday, a good deal of sunshine throughout the day. It'll be pleasant with a high near 86 and low rain chances. And then on Wednesday, a mix of sun and clouds with temperatures once again reaching into the mid-80s. With your Granite State forecast, I'm Peggy James.
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7: I'm John Batchelor. This is the New World Report. I welcome my colleagues and friends. Ernesto Araújo, former foreign minister of the Republic of Brazil. He's traveling. And Alejandro Pina Esclusa, member of the opposition. He is also traveling. The opposition in Venezuela. We will begin with Venezuela because when last we spoke, there was an announcement that the Rodriguez government, interim government, brother and sister, were entering into talks with a woman named Figueroa, representing the opposition, as I understand it, representing the National Assembly's opposition to Maduro's regime once upon a time. The important detail here is that a timeline begins to come into focus for moving toward the elections. Alejandro, a very good day to you. The timeline, what does it look like? What are these two organizations looking to achieve? Good day to you.
8: Good day. Jorge Rodriguez, the brother of Delcy, is the president of the actual National Assembly. And Dinora Figueroa, she's representing the old National Assembly, recognized by the U.S., the Assembly of 2015. So they are the ones that are negotiating the transition. They have announced three milestones. First, the return or the, let's say, guarantee of the political rights, the liberating of the political prisoners and the return of the people in the exiles. This supposedly, according to this note, to this press release, it will be in October. In November, these two groups that are negotiating are gonna designate the members of the Supreme Court. And in December, the members of the Consejo Nacional Electoral, the National Electoral Council, the electoral authorities that will have as a mandate to organize new elections in Venezuela. These 3 points is what this last press release said.
7: Is there a date for an election?
8: No, not yet.
7: So we're going very carefully.

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0: We are Red Eye Radio. He is Eric Harley, and I'm Gary McNamara. So really, yesterday, the consensus that I saw on social media, which again is the absolute truth.
1: Yeah.
0: There's nothing that is more truthful than the consensus on social media.
1: No, it's 100% accurate.
0: That was AOC's introduction to running for president of the United States.
1: I think it was a great observation, because I saw the clips too, and I just thought, blah, blah, blah. And shame on us.
0: Yes, I mean, I felt that way.
1: But here's the problem with the way it goes, you know, and what we do is someone like AOC at some point just becomes a cartoon character. You know what I mean?
0: She's like the guy in Office Space.
1: Yeah.
0: You know, the way, hey, whatever his name, he's useless.
1: Yeah. Right.
0: Remember when, what's his name says that?
1: Yeah.
0: What's his name? I can't think of his name now.
1: Yeah.
0: The boss's name. What's the boss's name?
1: I don't know. Gary Cole.
0: Gary Cole.
1: Yeah.
0: He's useless. He's useless.
2: Now, your Greenwich State forecast.
3: For the early morning hours, we'll have partly cloudy skies, maybe a spot shower, then some clearing in the low of 67. Later today, sunny and breezy with highs around 87. Partly cloudy skies tonight, then to 60. Sunny and breezy for Wednesday with a high of 85. Mainly clear Wednesday night, then to 59. Mostly sunny on Thursday. There could be a spot shower, the high 82. And for Friday, sunny skies with a high near 80. With your Granite State forecast, I'm Jeff Edwards.
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1: We are on our radio. He's Eric Carlin. I'm Gary McNamara. The Republican Party and the Democratic Party are becoming similar. Ooh, wait a minute. It was something that I read yesterday.
2: Yeah.
1: A columnist talking about, in fact, heading threads throughout the day on how similar they are becoming. We'll get to that. Stephen A. Smith on the WNBA.
2: Yeah. Yeah.
1: You know, the best part is I got him in one of his monologues where he starts medium and just keeps going up and
2: building
1: up
2: and building and
1: building the rage.
2: I love it.
1: And also the entire thing of the Secret Service sneaking the president off of Air Force One from Turkey, which, by the way, that's a Secret Service call and the correct call. By the way.
2: Yes,

0: Now, your Granite State forecast.
1: For the early morning hours, we'll have partly cloudy skies, maybe a spot shower, then some clearing in the low of 67. Later today, sunny and breezy with highs around 87. Partly cloudy skies tonight, down to 60. Sunny and breezy for Wednesday with a high of 85. Mainly clear Wednesday night, down to 59. Mostly sunny on Thursday, there could be a spot shower, the high 82. And for Friday, sunny skies with a high near 80. With your Granite State forecast, I'm Jeff Edwards.
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0: Beer Runner Radio, he's Eric Carlin, I'm Gary McNamara.
1: Hi.
0: But as Senator Tom Cotton wrote yesterday about the WNBA, Enes Kanter playing in the WNBA would be comical, except it's a reminder. And this is true. Mm-hmm. We've pointed this out many times before.
2: Mm-hmm.
0: It is still the official position of the Democratic Party. Almost zero elected Democrats disagree that gender is a social construct and kids should be given gender surgeries. It's the official position of the Democrats.
2: Mm. You know, I mean, that's it. You know, look, this insanity is going to go to a point. I don't know where it ends. I don't think it's going to end in our lifetime. But how does the far left even defend what they're doing anymore? They can't. It's insane.
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4: For the early morning hours, we'll have partly cloudy skies, maybe a spot shower, then some clearing in the low of 67. Later today, sunny and breezy with highs around 87. Partly cloudy skies tonight, down to 60. Sunny and breezy for Wednesday with a high of 85. Mainly clear Wednesday night, down to 59. Mostly sunny on Thursday. There could be a spot shower, the high 82. And for Friday, sunny skies with a high near 80. With your Granite State forecast, I'm Jeff Edwards.
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16: 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Deserves honor. That's why we created the

0: They couldn't believe that, and they would come up and they say, well, you know, where do you, you know, how do you figure out how to do the show? And I go, well, whatever comes to my mind.
1: Yeah.
0: Well, you mean you decide?
1: How do you know that? Yeah.
0: You mean you decide it? I mean, what? How many producers do you have? Zero.
1: Yeah.
0: You know. Now we have.
1: Two very capable.
0: Right.
1: Pros.
0: Right. We've got. But I mean. And,
1: but then
0: and,
1: back
0: and
1: Al, then
0: and Alan always gives me some of the best stories out there. But I mean, they don't. They were under the impression they came from a thing where the producers created the entire show
1: and tell
0: sort of
1: you
0: like
1: what
0: TV,
1: to say
0: tell you what to do.
1: Right.
0: Not that they assist you in it.
1: Right.
0: But
1: they tell us what to do when we're off the air.
0: Yeah, exactly.
1: Yeah.
0: Right.
1: Yeah.
0: Right.

0: We are Red Eye Radio. He is Eric Carley, and I'm Gary McNamara. So really, yesterday, the consensus that I saw on social media, which, again, is the absolute truth.
1: Yeah.
0: There's nothing that is more truthful than the consensus on social media.
1: No, it's 100% accurate.
0: That was AOC's introduction to running for president of the United States.
1: I think it was a great observation, because I saw the clips, too, and I just thought, blah, blah, blah, blah. You can't, and shame on us.

0: Yes, I mean, I felt that way.
1: But here's the problem with the way it goes, you know, and what we do is someone like AOC at some point just becomes a cartoon character. You know what I mean?
0: She's like the guy in Office Space.
1: Yeah.
0: You know, the way, hey, whatever his name, he's useless.
1: Yeah. Right.
0: Remember when, what's his name says that?
1: Yeah.
0: What's his name? I can't think of his name now.
1: Yeah.
0: What's the boss's name?
1: I don't know. Gary Cole?
0: Gary Cole.
1: Yeah.
0: He's useless. He's useless.
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3: For the early morning hours, we'll have partly cloudy skies, maybe a spot shower, then some clearing in the low of 67. Later today, sunny and breezy with highs around 87. Partly cloudy skies tonight, down to 60. Sunny and breezy for Wednesday with a high of 85. Mainly clear Wednesday night, down to 59. Mostly sunny on Thursday, there could be a spot shower, the high 82. And for Friday, sunny skies with a high near 80. With your Granite State forecast, I'm Jeff Edwards.
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2: ...to seize before returning for another visit. The president has also been fixated on connecting autism to vaccines despite a lack of scientific evidence.
3: Decades ago, children received only a small fraction of the vaccines required today. In those times, people were much healthier, and of course, the high rates of autism now observed did not exist. So there's a reason for such epidemic rates of autism. And we're going to bring it back to much closer to where it was. Well, we do not know exactly what the cause is with respect to autism. It is essential to our research efforts that we have the very best vaccine recommendations in the entire world.
2: Health Secretary Robert F. Kennedy Jr. says research to identify the cause of autism is underway.
4: We'll bring you actions and findings as soon as they are ready.
2: I'm Jennifer King.
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5: Welcome back to America in the Morning and the dog days of summer, where it'll feel like a furnace today, with AccuWeather.com meteorologist Kerry Schwindenhammer.
13: The heat is going to be the big story across the nation's midsection, with temperatures reaching 100 in places like Dallas and also Wichita, Kansas. We'll see upper 90s in Denver and 90s spreading all the way up into portions of eastern Montana. Of course, much of the west will be dealing with the heat as well. 107 for high in Phoenix and 105 in Las Vegas, and even getting into the middle 100s in parts of the Central Valley of California. Now, right along the California coast, it should be relatively comfortable in places like San Francisco, where highs will be in the lower 70s. Looks like nice weather on tap for Seattle and Portland as well, with some sunshine, highs in the upper 70s to lower 80s.

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2: You can't really negotiate with them. They have no business sense. I mean, when you have a theocratic, insane regime, you're going to get a theocratic, insane regime's response. And Colonel Jannigan, who we've had on this show before, talked a little bit about, you know, what he's looking at, the bearing of the pressure on Iran. Let's go ahead and listen to A2, please.
3: The Iranians are losing $500 million a day. They have 85% inflation. They're paying subsidies to their population to keep them compliant. They're running out of money to pay that too. I'm reminded, John, of David Bowie and Queen's song, Under Pressure, because that's what the Iranians are feeling right now.
2: Yeah, they don't care. And we said that before. And I think that, once again, he's not wrong. I mean, the economic pressure is one element of it. The other thing is that there are now more and more calls within key parts of our government and across the board by experts to really seriously look at arming the Iranian people. Right now, I've heard several people say, well, why aren't the Iranian people, rising up and going after their administration? Because they have no guns. They have no tanks. The moment they rise up, and we see this, the Revolutionary Guard still does have ammunition they can point at their own people. They can't shoot down our planes with any consistency, but they can kill their own people. And so if that's going to be the next part of this equation, the kind of internal pressure that needs to happen within that country, then we as a country should start doing something about that. We've held certainly one part of the Kurdish forces. We've had a leash on them. We've basically asked Israel not to arm the Iranian citizens. It's now at this point where we have to create some internal pressure because it's clear that we're not moving out of this conflict at all. Let's go ahead and listen to General Keane. This would be A3.
4: Sometimes we underestimate where the Iranians really are in terms of where the head is. They will not give up the Straits of Hormuz unless we take it back by force. No amount of economic pressure on them, I think, will bend them to do that. They don't care about the economic peril that their people are suffering from. That's the reality of what we're facing.
2: Exactly. And, you know, when you have this kind of pressure, and as I said, we're not withdrawing from this anytime soon. And even if Congress goes in a different direction with the midterm elections, let's say they take back the House, let's say they take back the Senate, let's say they take back both chambers, they don't get sworn in until the latter part of January. And so President Trump he's on this course, and this is the course he's going to move through. And at this point, you know, he needs to start listening at some of his more military-minded advisors and say, look, let's get some special operations. Let's start training these people inside of Iran. Let's create an internal pressure within Iran. Israel is saying the same thing. The Kurds are ready to go. And yes, I know that creates chaos in a country, but does anyone believe that that country isn't in chaos? I mean, they're approaching, you know, at least 80,000 of their own citizens that they've killed this year. Nothing we had anything to do with. And so, once again, this is not a sane government to deal with. A former Secretary of State, West Point graduate, of course, Mike Pompeo. We know him very well here in New Hampshire. He visits every once in a while. He may be on the 2028 docket to run for president. We'll see. Let's go and listen to him. And that would be A4.
5: To be with you. Those are maximalist requests. The Iranians are in no position to try and actually achieve those. They know that, by the way. All of them know that. The foreign ministry would know that. Golubov would know that. The IRGC leader, Vahedi, mm-hmm. he would know that too. So what we can see is, you know, the president was talking in the middle of the week about how we were very close to a deal. I think you can see we're not remotely close to that. The Iranians are not yet willing to give up not because they're not good business people, but because they're not business people. Because they are terrorist thugs who want to destroy Israel and the United States of America. And so the blockade will have to continue, not to put pressure on the Iranian people, but to put pressure on the regime itself. And I think that's the path that President Trump has chosen to go down.
2: Yeah, and if he's

0: using the art of the deal as his playbook to try to negotiate. Throw it away. It's useless. This is not like negotiating with the mafia who's holding up the union members that are stopping you from building a building. This is not like a corporate banks that are going to squeeze every dime out of you can and how you counter that. No, that's not what we're dealing here with. And for people out there who think, well, you know, President Trump is just such a wonderful negotiator. Well, not in this case, he isn't. The playbook is gone. We're getting nothing out of these people. And if Jared Kushner, his son-in-law, who's part of the negotiation team, is calling him up and saying, look, we're just that much closer. We are not. We're nowhere near that. Let's go listen to the final thought from Mike Pompeo. Let's go and go to A5.
1: I think it's going to take more than that. Martha, one of the objectives I know President Trump is driving towards is getting energy prices back to normal, getting the strait actually opened. While I agree with the president that we're in control of who's coming in and who's coming out, it's not free commercial travel there today. It's just, you can see it by the insurers' unwillingness to insure ships that are moving through the strait. To get back to that place that we want to, I think it's going to take more than just economic pressure. I think it's going to take more continued military efforts as well. And I think the president will come to that same conclusion.
0: Right. And in 2 years, the straits will be useless. Saudi Arabia, many of the allies over there already, especially those who are bound by oil trade and commerce trade, in which the strait was a very important part, they're already building bypasses. Because that's what you can do in a country when you have a principality. You can just say, yeah, they'll build it. So they're already rerouting pipelines away from Iran. They're already thinking about digging a new canal. And they think that they can have it done within 2 years. Now, 2 years isn't going to help anybody right now. But that's how these people are thinking. They're like, we're done with Iran. Even if this regime stays in power, we're just going to make the straits insignificant. Just not going to use it. And that's where we could be heading. And this might be the best thing in the world for us. Although those pipelines and all those mechanisms that bypass the strait are only going to be targets for Iran as well. And that's what these countries need to realize. They are now, because of their alliance with the United States, they are now the targets that America has felt for 50 years. They never had that problem before. And so it should be interesting. Let's go and take a break. We'll come back. We'll talk a little bit about some local news. We're going to have some election monitors. We've mentioned this before. They're going to come in. Well, the governor had a chance to talk about it a little bit as well. We'll go ahead and take a break. We'll be right back on WFEA's The Morning Update.
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Welcome back. 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Absentee ballots for the state primary are now available. Here's what you need to know about the new voter ID laws. New Hampshire towns are now equipped with absentee ballots for the September 8th primary. Secretary of State David Scanlon said yesterday, by requesting those ballots could require some extra steps this year under new laws tightening proof of identity requirements to obtain the ballot this election cycle. Absentee voters must either go to their town hall with their ID or send a photocopy of their ID through the mail or get a notarized signature at home. The changes come alongside stricter voter ID laws for most voting in person, too. Here's are some of the absentees for September, including the changes that you'll have to be mindful of this election. Absentee voting requires an excuse. So once again, here in this state, we don't allow just blanket mail-in ballots or absentee ballots. And once again, I would remind you that when we talk about that conversation, mail-in ballots are often different in other states than an absentee ballot, because you have to go through the process of actually obtaining that absentee ballot, which is a part of that process is showing a valid ID, and then give a reason why you need that absentee ballot, i.e. you're going to be out of the state. Reminded that if you think you're going to be out of the state, you can just go ahead and do that and make that request. And then if you realize that you are going to be back in the state, just notify your town hall, let them know, and they'll make sure that ballot is voided so you can vote in the election. ID now mandatory. If voters meet one of the listed reasons, the next step is to request a ballot. Under Senate Bill 287, signed by Governor Ayotte in 2025, all absentee voters must verify their identity before voting, eliminating the previous option to establish identity under the penalty of voter fraud or affidavit. So before that, there were some people who gave no ID whatsoever. They were given an affidavit, and they said, yeah, that's me. And we saw thousands of those returned, by the way. So what ends up happening is, because of that validation process in the past, the Secretary of State's office would send out a form that says, on this date, you voted, you affirmed, we're trying to validate that now because this is the address you get. They got thousands of those back in past elections, undeliverable. And so what that means is they have to go back and find that vote and take it off, if that even happens, because sometimes that doesn't always happen, which is one of the factors out there. Well, outside of that, we also have monitors who are going to be from the federal government coming into our state to look at that. Governor Ayotte, this is from WMUR, says Trump administration election monitors are welcome to observe. And, you know, once again, this is always going to be one of those political things that people talk about. What most people don't realize, for a long time, for actually decades, our elections were under review by the federal government because there was a law passed in the 60s that allowed the federal government to monitor and look at the results of an election if there was what they considered or deemed to be low participation of what they identify as minorities. And, of course, we're New Hampshire, and a lot of the northern states have this kind of paradigm where we actually don't have a lot of people who are minorities, or i.e. people of color, as they like to say, that vote in our elections. So it's not any kind of repressive policy. It is just a fact of our general population. For a long time, our elections were under review because of that fact. And, of course, somebody said, well, wait a minute.

0: you can't punish a population just because it is what it is. I mean, we had some of the highest turnout at almost every junction of almost every type of election. And they were saying over and over again, access to the ballot was never in question. You never received any complaints. So the monitors are not something new. It was a different reason why we do that. Now, I don't care either way. Anybody who wants to come and look at our elections, other states should do that too. Other states seem to have a problem with running their elections. If they want to see how we do it, let them in. Let's go ahead and listen to the governor. And that would be, let's see, B1, please.
1: I would welcome anyone that wants to come to New Hampshire and see how we do elections. I think we do them well. And so if they want to come and observe how we do elections here in New Hampshire, I think they will see that we conduct our elections in a fair, transparent way.
0: Yeah, I don't think anybody really, I mean, regardless of the political motivations made by some people running for office and some people who are more aligned with party than they are anything else, you know, they're just going after President Trump and saying he's sending monitors in and it's going to disrupt our elections. Not. Monitors stand off and watch. And I think the governor makes a really good point that, especially when we look at Nashua and Manchester, they're going to be there. As long as they don't disrupt, the Secretary of State is going to be able to manage them. But there's always monitors. People don't realize that both parties send monitors to the elections. And they're often at many wards. Now, why are the parties sending people to monitor the elections? There's a lot of reasons why. They may be looking at trends, what's happening, what's the peak time, are we seeing not enough voters show up? How are the ward leaders actually handling the ballots? And they'll just look at general things like that. There's nothing wrong with any of this. Nothing. I mean, in the end, I mean, once again, New Hampshire runs elections extremely well. We should be proud of ourselves. Heck, if they want to have a whole peanut gallery watching us, what are they going to learn? New Hampshire runs elections very well. And if they come back with any critiques or any criticisms or try to make any points, especially the moderators, the monitors from the federal government, they still have to go through a myriad of legal documents they have to fill out. I think the monitors cannot go to Nashua in Ward 4 and watch and just say, nope, you got to stop the election. They can't do that. Legally, they're not allowed to do that. So that's not what the monitors are going to do. They're going to be watching and observing. That's all they're going to be doing, like all the other monitors who find their way in that. Let's go and listen to the final statement from Governor Ayotte on this. She references, you know, the First of the Nation primary. Here we are in this battle. Of course, the Democrats are choosing to try to bypass the First of the Nation primary. And they can say that, no, we're going to do the First of the Nation primary. It's going to be the first for the New England area. It's going to be 3 weeks after your scheduled election. That's not First of the Nation. Let's go ahead and listen to her thought about how this might help us with the First of the Nation primary. That would be B2.
1: Again, right now, anyone can come and, within appropriate measures, come and look at how we're doing things. So I think it's part of being the first in the nation primary, too. You know, we are a place that we openly, welcome people to come.
0: Yeah. So it's pretty simple. Let's go and take a break. We'll come back, talk a little bit about immigration. We'll do that next. Hey, during the 7 o'clock half hour, we're also going to be talking about the Fauci emails, what it's about. And, of course, this is when I love people just going, oh, here we go. The Republicans are out there making a political show of this, just like you guys did with Epstein. So let's look. Political theater is the day, is the rule of the day for many politicians. Go. Oh, big surprise. Let's go and take a break. WFEA, the morning update.
2: Good morning, I'm Tom Novak. Here's what's happening. Two Manchester women are facing charges in connection with a shooting this past February. An Amherst man is facing a number of charges, including attempted murder. And police in Salem are searching for a driver they say tried to hit a pedestrian at the Tuscan Village. WFEA News Time is 6:31, taking a look at sports. Red Sox fell to the Blue Jays last night in a final of 2-1. Sox and Jays are back at it tonight for Game 2 in the four-game series at 7:10. Right now in the Milliard in Manchester, we've got clear skies and 67 degrees. More on these stories coming up at the top of the hour right here on 99.9 and AM 1370. I'm Tom Novak for WFEA News.
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1: It's an easy ride on 293 around Manchester on the highways and side streets. Some light volume on the Everett down to Nash.

0: Joshua and on 101 East to the coast. No problems on 93 North from the Hooks at Tolls heading up to the Bow Junction. And at the state line, 495 South is moving along well from North Andover down to Tewksbury. It's about a 70-minute commute into Boston. 93 South is slowing you down from exit 43 in Methuen down to Andover. And you're hitting the brakes on Route 3 in Chelmsford by exit 81. Here's your forecast. Mix of clouds and sun. A high 87 out there today. Partly cloudy this evening. Overnight temperatures in the low 60s. And sunny skies expected tomorrow. High 85. I'm Emily Spencer on AM 1370 and 99.9 WFEA.
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3: Welcome back to your morning, of course. 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There we go. I don't think I've ever been to a NASCAR race. I should think about that. I always report on them as well. Jeff Chittister with you as well. You know, when we look at certainly what's going on as far as immigration, what many in the media, as I said, the media tends to be very pedestrian in the way that reports things, and probably because, you know, their newsrooms are getting smaller. Reporters have a lot of things to cover. We do the same thing here. I leave at the end of the day going, I should have talked about this, or I should have talked about that, or I've had people email me and chat with me and say, why didn't you talk about this? And I always remind people, 603-669-1370, that's the way you drive us to the direction of the stories that you want us to talk about. It's not that we lack the knowledge of those stories. It's just that, you know, I find it amazing. We only have 4 hours. And some people say, boy, that's a long time to be on the air. It is a long time to be on the air. But there's a lot of things that are going on across the board when we think about that, and Grant State part of that. But one of the things that I thought was interesting, of course, we all saw how the media reported on L.A., when they were actually going through the process of enforcing the immigration laws that are in the books of this country as passed by a Democratic and Republican Congress. We saw how certainly they reported on Minnesota and certainly vilified ICE almost every incident they ever had a chance to go with. And, of course, we didn't see them in Houston. We didn't see them in Memphis. We didn't see them in Boston. We didn't really see the media going overboard on the successful opportunities to really enforce the laws of our country. And, you know, the stats are really starting to come in this bigger sense. Of course, Tom Holman had a chance to talk a little bit about this on Fox News last night. And let's go ahead and first listen to Chief Holman on where are we on deportations right now? That would be D1.
2: I don't understand it. Look, you know, as far as, you know, what we're doing, what ICE is doing, June of this year, ICE arrested more illegal alien than any time in the history of the agency. July, they blew June numbers away. July set another historic record. And this, the men and women at ICE are doing a fantastic job. Should there be more? Yeah, I want more. But people need to remember, ICE is doing this despite over 100 nationwide injunctions that are tired of hands. Over 65,000 habeas cases where we couldn't detain 65,000 aliens, had to be released. Now we got to go find them. But despite all these radical judges, ICE is making records every day. We got to do more, and we will do more.
3: And we're having conversations about whether towns here in New Hampshire should go along with the 287G. And, you know, it's an interesting conversation. We don't have these problems that other places have. And it's not just because we're a small state of 1.3 million people. It's because we look at our relationship with law enforcement. We're pretty close in that regard. And I think that, you know, once again, when these numbers start bearing their way out, people come to the realization that this is enforcement is actually driving down violent crime in many of the communities in which ICE has had cooperation with the local police departments. And not Chicago, it's going up. And why does Chicago have this problem? Because they don't cooperate with anyone. And for political reasons, too. When we look at just recently, in June and July's numbers for Atlanta, Georgia, 1,200 illegal aliens arrested. Of those 1,200, 720 of them were convicted or wanted for violent crimes. So remember, we hear it's just a small number, Jeff. It's just a small number. Well, I can do the math. That's about half, people. That's more than half. Half of the people detained in June and July in Atlanta, Georgia for immigration status, 720 of them were wanted or had been convicted.

0: convicted for violent crimes. Violent crimes. Now, I didn't hear that from CBS or ABC or NBC last night. They make it a point of bringing stats that they want to bring up. And I think we have to be better in the media in that regard. Let's go ahead and listen to the next part. When we look at what's going on down in D.C., D.C. and Memphis and Houston, those are all good examples of the cooperation that you can have between local, state, and federal to ensure that your citizens of Memphis and Houston and Austin and Boston are safe. Let's go ahead and listen to the Chief Holman talking about D.C. and what we learned from the D.C. enforcement. That would be D2.
1: Now, you know what? Greatest president in my lifetime. And he proves it every day. I mean, promises made, promises kept. I've lived in D.C. at least 15 years, and I wouldn't walk the streets of D.C. without, you know, a concealed weapon. But now, it's a total change. D.C. is one of the safest nations in this country. Excuse me, one of the safest cities in the nation. We are the strongest in nation in the world, a beacon. Our capital should be an example for the whole world, and President Trump has made Washington, D.C. an example for the whole world. I mean, over 16,000 arrests, almost 2,000 firearms taken off the street.
0: Yeah, and D.C. is a good example. Let's look at that. So 2,000 illegal guns taken off the street. Is that a good thing or a bad thing? 3,200 narcotic arrests. Good thing or bad thing? 100 gang members wanted. 35 people who had been convicted or were suspect in homicides were captured because of this joint effort. 25 missing children were found and either placed into the system for protection or returned to their parents. Once again, is this a good thing or a bad thing? And I'll go along with some people. Look, I don't like having National Guard people on the streets. I don't like a strict enforcement, but the problem here is that when you, as a local municipality, choose to ignore the enforcement of your own laws, it builds up like a snowball. Progressive policies progress downhill like an avalanche. When you choose to back away from one of your key tenets, it is actually your primary responsibility. Citizens of a state or a city and of this country, they have the right. They are ordained by the Constitution to protect their rights. But government can't be the one that allows those rights to be broken. I don't know about you. 35 homicide suspects or people convicted of homicide taken off the street. 2,000 illegal guns taken off the street. Down in Atlanta, Georgia, 1,200 people in 2 months. Illegal aliens, of those 720 of them, violent crimes. These numbers matter. And, you know, what matters more is that the media decides not to report on them. And then we wonder why, when people look at ICE, they have a negative attitude. Imagine if your local newscast just ran those stories. No judgment, no opinions. Would you in Atlanta, Georgia, like to know that in 2 months, 1,200 illegal aliens were taken off the street, all of them had some kind of component of an illegal crime other than enter this country illegally? And of those, 720 were either suspect or had been convicted of violent crimes. Would you like to know that? Do you think that's something the media should be reporting on? Do you think that if we did these types of stories, people would have a fairer sense of exactly what is happening here? We had all the 24/7 news coverage of what happened in Minneapolis. Not one media outlet bothered to research where that money was coming from to promote those really often violent protests. Not one of them did stories on all of the citizens who actually have been convicted by Minnesota courts for impeding law enforcement. Not one have gone back to do those stories. And so I think that's the interesting thing. Let's go listen to Tom Holman again. That would be D3.
1: You know, three dozen murder suspects taken off the street. He's done great. I mean, the D.C.'s the safest has ever been. Crime rate's down. Then he's done it in Memphis. I just wish Chicago would take his offer up and let the president help Chicago, because that's a shooting gallery every weekend. President Trump has proved a success. It should be a nonpartisan issue. Other mayors, New York City, Chicago, Detroit, You should take President Trump up on the offer and make these cities safe again. It should be nonpartisan.
0: It should be. And it would be. I mean, and it has been. We often hear, especially those who are more centered to the left, when they do go on, they'll say, look, no, we've enforced immigration before. We didn't during Biden's administration, that's for sure. I'll hear Democrats say, well, you know, the president who deported the most illegal aliens was President Obama. And the problem with that stat, though, is that it's actually not deportations. It was denied entry at the border because he did hold down the border to some degree. But once again, when you have this kind of cooperation, and this is the bigger sense, and this is why, you know, more and more candidates who are running for office, even here in New Hampshire, have to point this out. How does New Hampshire stay as safe as it does? By most accounts, the safest state in the union. There's a lot that has to go into that. It's not just law enforcement. It's citizens. It's how we approach our communities. It's how we look after each other. And it is how we cooperate as an entity. How we cooperate with federal government, how we cooperate with state and county and city and municipality. Let's go listen to the final part of Chief Holman on this. That would be D4.
1: And they want to attack ICE every day, and ICE has arrested and deported hundreds of thousands of public safety threat illegal aliens, right? Hundreds of thousands, which makes every neighborhood safer. But we know that not every criminal is an illegal alien, so we need to step up and help city police departments. They want the help. It's the politicians, it's the governors and mayors that want to make it a partisan issue. President Trump proved a success. Made promises kept. Most secure border in the history of the nation. Record number of illegal alien arrests and deportations. He promised to make America safe again, and he's done it. And we got more to do, but President Trump's on a mission. And I think by the time he leaves office, this country is going to have the lowest crime rate that you've seen ever. And we've already got the lowest
2: crime rate.
0: We got to ramp up the deportations is what Laura Ingraham's trying to say here. But once again, you know, that won't matter to a lot of people. We'll do the one story of the valedictorian who was arrested and is going to be deported. We'll do that one story, but we won't do the 720 violent criminals removed from the streets. And you wonder why the corporate media in this country oftentimes has lower approval ratings than even President Trump. They love to tout that. It's because they're not doing their jobs. And that's why news outlets like News Nation are starting to they've already surpassed CNN. Because people go there, they hear the stories, there's no opinions being brought into the newscast. This happened. You figure it out. Let's go and take a break. We'll come right back right here on WFEA's The Morning Update.
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3: 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All right, today is Tuesday. It's August 11th. 223 days are down, and, of course, 142 days left in the year. Your national days today, kind of, pathetic in a way. Hip-hop day, so there we go, National Hip-Hop Day. A National Align Your Teeth Day. Have to go for a dentist for that one. Presidential Joke Day. That's always interesting. It's Son and Daughter Day as well. Your history, 1866, the world's first roller skating rink opened in Rhode Island. 1885, Joseph Pulitzer wrote an article in the New York World to ask the public to donate towards the construction of the pedestal for the Statue of Liberty. That's nice. He got over $100,000 in just a few months, which is a lot of money back in 1885. 1896, inventor Harvey Hubble patented the popular light bulb with a pull chain. That's interesting. 1909, American's steamship Anthropo became the first to use the SOS off Cape Hatteras in North Carolina in USA. 1929, legendary baseball player Babe Ruth became the first member of the 500 home run club. That's kind of amazing when you think about it, because he went on to play another 10 years. In 2008, AirBedAndBreakfast.com was launched by its three founders. Fortunately, they changed the name to Airbnb. Boy, that last one was a hard one. And in 2016, scientists discovered the oldest living Greenland shark with an estimated age of 392 years old. Can you imagine that? Just sitting, floating around. It is a presidential joke, Jay. So this is a joke from President George W. Bush, the 43rd president of the United States. These stories about my intellectual capacity really get under my skin. You know, for a while, I even thought my staff believed it. There on my schedule, the first thing every morning, it said, intelligence briefing. You get it. And he could make fun of himself. 26 days until Labor Day. New Hampshire primary, of course, is 27 days away as well. Halloween is 81 days away. Midterm elections, 83 days away. And, of course, the Christmas is 136 days away. Boy, it's clicking. And then, of course, 2028 presidential elections, 818 days. And, of course, after our primary and after our general elections in November, we'll start seeing more and more presidential candidates. Today's birthdays, Chris Hemsworth, he celebrates a birthday today. Hulk Hogan would have celebrated a birthday, but he is acknowledged for his birthday today. And Viola Davis, she is celebrating her birthday as well. From 1777 until its admission in the United States in 1791, Vermont existed as a self-governing independent state. It had its own copper coins and operated its own postal service. There we go. That's a long time. A lot of territories had that kind of capacity as well. Hey, as we wind down this hour too, coming up, we're going to talk a little bit about the Fauci scandal as we look at it across the board. I couldn't help but, talking with people yesterday about, as this story was breaking, just the differences of how the media is handling this. And we really don't hear an awful lot about Epstein anymore. We don't hear a lot about it. It's not a paramount issue, certainly, in this election. Some voters are going to challenge, certainly, those people running for office to see where they stand on this particular thing. But I can't help but, once again, look in curiosity about how the corporate media is handling these two stories. So what we have is, one, we have the diary that was released 2 weeks ago. And in that diary, we know of at least four prominent misinformations or lies in which Fauci promoted that came out of the diary. And a lot of people in the media still doubled down. And we know why they doubled down, is because they were complicit in just, whether you believe the information or not isn't the point. You have to challenge all the time. Some of the information is valid. Some of the conspiracy theories out there during the pandemic were wrong. But once again, you do yourself a disservice when you don't challenge, when you don't go through the whole process. Fauci told them this was true, and they believed it, and that was it. That's the science. And we have to be a little bit better than that. And I think part of the problem is, too, is that, you know, in corporate media, I don't think they'll ever recover to the state they used to be in. You actually used to have people who had the background, either science or doctors, who actually would be on the air. And the anchor would go and say, now let's bring in noted expert on this, this, and this. And even they tried to do that, especially during the pandemic. And some of the experts they brought on had also just bought into, quote, the science that was being offered. And we know why now. We clearly know why. It was about political science. If you were center to left, you believed one thing. If you were center to right, you believed another thing. And we were at each odds with each other. And the common sense people, which was far more than the political aspects of that story, were like, okay, wait a minute, some of this doesn't make sense to me. But even they would be chastised. Even they would be condemned. And we're going to talk a little bit about the release of some of these, certainly, emails. And it also brings in a bigger conversation about transparency within government. And one of the things I was telling one of my friends yesterday is that I just believe that everybody who works for the government, their email should be made available, period. If not in real time, it should be real time during a crisis, but if not in real time, every month, the person who takes care of HHS for our state should have to publish their emails in a place that people can go and look at them. And I heard someone say, well, that'd be overwhelming. I said, well, collection of data is relatively inexpensive now. But at this point, you know, what we do is we go through these hoops of, you know, certainly the Freedom of Information Act. And then the other thing that was said to me was this, Jeff, there's some things that they don't really want to discuss with the public. Well, if you lock down an entire country during a pandemic, I would like to know what you don't want to tell the public. And if you're just bantering things back and forth within your mind for planning, you have to be better than that. Because once again, these emails are going to get worse and worse. We'll see how the media decides to report on them. They're now still reeling because of several stories they mishandled, especially during the Biden administration. We'll take a break. We're right back right here on WFEA's The Morning Update.

0: departing the NATO summit in Turkey. ABC's Karen Hua with details.
1: According to the Washington Post, Trump boarded the older Air Force One in front of the cameras, waving from the stairs, and then slipped out a door on the other side of the plane into an airport catering truck, which then drove him to a smaller military jet. Defense Secretary Pete Hegseth reportedly flew with him, boarding separately to make the flight look routine.
0: The reason for the change, assassination threats from Iran. It's primary election day in six states: Connecticut, Alabama, Vermont, Minnesota, Wisconsin, and South Carolina. 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
8: Two Manchester women are facing charges in connection with a shooting this past February. An Amherst man is facing a number of charges, including attempted murder. And police in Salem are searching for the driver of a vehicle they say tried to hit a pedestrian at the Tuscan Village. Good morning, I'm Tom Novak. Manchester police say two women have been charged for allegedly hiding the gun used in a shooting this past February. According to police, 28-year-old Jasmine Farness and 23-year-old Nivia Ilya Rosa are both facing charges of falsifying physical evidence, as authorities say both witnessed 21-year-old Adrian David Garcia Bonilla shoot 29-year-old Cade Harrower, and Rosa was also seen on video leaving the scene with a bag police believe was carrying the gun that killed Harrower. Bonilla has since been charged with manslaughter, negligent homicide, and reckless conduct, but maintains it was all a game, as he thought he had grabbed a Nerf gun, thinking it wasn't real. Authorities say an Amherst man is facing more than half a dozen charges, including attempted murder, as 40-year-old Jonathan Santiago has been charged out of an incident this past August in Manchester, in which police say he set fire and shot at an individual with the intent to kill. If convicted, Santiago could face up to 40 years in prison. Salem police say they're looking for the driver of a vehicle they say tried to hit a pedestrian last month at the Tuscan Village. According to police, the incident, captured on video, occurred back on July 23rd, in which a vehicle is seen driving through a shopping plaza parking lot, which almost hit someone. However, the individual was able to get out of the way. Out of this incident, police are asking the public for their help in identifying the driver, who police say could face serious charges, including reckless endangerment with a deadly weapon. In sports, the Red Sox lost to the Blue Jays last night 2-1. Game 2 in the 4-game series is tonight at 7:10. I'm Tom Novak for WFEA News.
7: Now, a look at the roads from the WFEA Traffic Hub.
9: There's been a crash on 293 just before exit 4. We're seeing slowdowns in that area and the usual volume around Manchester on the highways and side streets by Queen City Ave and over by South Willow Street. So far, light volume on the Everett down to Nashua and on 93 north up to Concord. And on the state line, 495 south is moving along well from north and over down to exit 94. In Massachusetts, lots of delays on Route 3 in Chelmsford by the low connector. And 95 south is starting to slow you down in Wakefield from exit 60 down to Burlington. Here's your forecast. Mix of clouds and sun today. High 87 out there. Partly cloudy this evening. Overnight temperatures in the low 60s. And sunny skies tomorrow. High 85. I'm Emily Spencer on AM 1370 and 99.9 WFEA.
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10: If there's damages to be paid, I think Iran should pay those damages.
11: I mean, over 16,000 arrests, almost 2,000 firearms taken off the street.
12: They will see that we conduct our elections in a fair, transparent way.
13: Exactly. Of course, we're talking about monitors, or whatever they call them at the federal government. People come and watch. How's that? in different ways. Jeff Chittister with you. Of course, this is WFEA, the morning update, as we continue with a few stories out there. I do think it's interesting that in this state, so we've just had the first person convicted of murder, murder for an unborn child, and of course, murder of the woman carrying the baby as well. And we'll see how that goes, because you almost guarantee that they'll probably file an appeal on that particular decision. And then right over the border, down in Massachusetts, Governor Healey, surrounded by a bunch of people who applauded this, have, in the name of reproductive rights, because that's how they relabel things, have a guaranteed abortion from conception to right before birth, which is, trust me, right now, that's going to backfire them on them, because most Americans, overwhelmingly most Americans, support abortion at first trimester. They start getting really leery about second, third, and certainly right before birth trimesters. And once again, I think that's the other thing is that these are the kind of laws. It's the 10th state to enact those types of laws, put it in place. And I'm amazed by how this policy and just one generation has gone from safe, legal, and rare to absolutely from beginning to end. And it's a policy that drives more and more people away from a particular party. And we'll see that in general. I mean, Illinois can only sink down so far before people just stand up and go, I'm done. We've seen this in other states as well, on a lot of different ways. It's all well and good until your neighbor or your home or your child is harmed. I think that's the other factor. All right, so when we look at this Fauci case, and the interesting thing about it across the board, I want to be very clear on this. You know, I was on the air. I wrote articles throughout this whole process. And the difficulty that many people have in anything, especially when it comes to the government, is there can never be too much transparency when it comes to the government. That's just a reality across the board. And I know some people are going to come back and say, well, Jeff, you know, when it talks about war, they can't tell us everything. No, they can't. But once again, we get documentation 10 or 20 years later and find out that the policies they enacted were more of expedience and political science than they were of actually dealing with the situation. Good example for that would be, as I've said, and we played the audio in the past, we had a major foreign policy expert who was part of the inner circle of Biden who said in October of 2024, we knew that Iran had reconstituted their nuclear program. And we decided that it would be better to wait until after the election to commit to any kind of action. Well, I just don't happen to be that way. This is why I'm not in government. If a person who has been screaming for 50 years, death to America, reconstitutes its nuclear program, settle that issue right then and there. There is no debate on that issue in that regard. But when it comes to other things of transparency, during the pandemic, we didn't get transparency. We didn't get it at all. What we got is the stifling of conversations. Now, granted, some of those conversations shouldn't have been stifled and probably should have been fact-checked better in the bigger sense. But the fact of the matter is that, you know, once again, they told us to do it, we did it. And the problem is that a lot of Americans actually kind of enjoyed it a little bit. I always wanted to work from home. I want to be remote. And then suddenly as it dragged on a little bit longer, and in some states were closed down a year and a half, 2 years, as it dragged on further and further, we're like, okay, where is the science? Where is the politics? And where is it we just don't like everybody on the left and we just don't like everybody on the right and we disagree? Where was that? And as I said, history is made in the moment, but it's reviewed in the future. And it's affirmed, or we say, well, we made a huge mistake there. Let's go ahead and listen to Senator Johnson, who's been an extreme critic of what happened during the pandemic. And what happened yesterday was, late yesterday, Anthony Fauci's emails were released and his texts were released. What we found overwhelmingly is that a majority of those texts didn't have any names attached to the number. So now we have to go through the process. He seemed to have known who he was talking to, but we don't have the name. Was he talking to Pfizer? Was he talking to any one of the other drug companies out there? Was he talking to a politician? And that's going to be part of the problem with deciphering through each one of these texts. But he was talking to people. And in that regard, one text right now has risen to the top of the conversation was that 2 weeks before he went out and publicly said on February 4th that there was no indication that the vaccine would be harmful to the baby in the womb and to the mother. But yet 3 weeks prior to that, he had had an internal conversation with his team via the text that they were starting to get some alarming data on that. Now, have other studies come out since then? Yes. Have studies come out since then that reaffirms their position? Yes. Have studies come out that said, look, there might have been a problem here? Yes. And you, as a pregnant woman, or you, as a father of a pregnant woman, do you believe that you should have been given all of that data?

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2: They did not. It's not even about the American people didn't get it, but the people who are helping people make medical decisions did not have access to that information. Had that Fauci text been sent out to doctors in this country, they would have said, okay, then I'm not automatically going to tell anyone that they should be taking this. And I don't know. I know we have enough listeners in this audience who have either been pregnant themselves or know someone very close in their life who's been pregnant. There is no woman in the world who goes into a doctor's office and doesn't ask for every frickin' detail of everything. If I drink too much coffee, what will happen to me? If I drink alcohol, what will happen to me? If I continue to smoke, what will happen to me? If I exercise this, if I do this, they ask thousands of questions because of the sensitive nature of that's their baby. Am I wrong? Does that not happen? As a father and somebody who's been in that doctor's office throughout that process, a million questions. Is this safe? Is this safe? Is this safe? Had that text been made public, would there have caused alarm? Yes. You know why? Because they weren't following the science. They weren't researching it properly. If this was a problem, they should have been honest about it and not hidden it. Let's go ahead and listen to Brett Baer when he talks about this. This would be C2.
3: Okay, Ari, let me read one of these text messages relating to possible miscarriages. January 25th, 2021. Dr. Fauci, I asked around a bit more, and another issue came up that you need to be aware of. Since many people have these significant cytokine storms and fever after a second dose, this theoretically could be associated with miscarriage in the first trimester. CDC director, definitely a good point, especially after dose two. Publicly, he was saying something different, and that is where the senators are pointing right now in their first release of these text messages.
2: Right. And I think that's the other thing about this. And I heard from somebody yesterday, he said, well, Jeff, by letting that information out without it being fully flushed out would have caused alarm, and that would have been more detrimental. Maybe so. But as I said, the fact of the matter is we still don't have a definitive answer on this. And this isn't conspiracy theory. I don't wear tinfoil hats. What I'm basically saying is that, and this is the problem with what happened during that pandemic, it became a political science process and not a science process. And we still, the heart ailments that especially those under the age of 28 are having, especially men, which some of these vaccines could be dismissed, might be nothing, might just be one of those factors, might be. But once again, by immediately, and this is why the media is not trusted, by immediately coming back and slapping the public and saying, well, no, science tells us that everything's okay. I hear over and over again, I hear it in my own life. I've had doctors ask me, did you take the vaccine? I did. And it usually comes from things with, we're not really sure what's wrong with you right now. And I hear this from people all the time. Now, it could be just coincidence. It just happens to be a phase. But the problem is as more and more of these texts are read out loud, we're going to come to one clear reality, one very clear reality. This is what happens when you shut down science and you shut down conversation and you don't allow people to consume the information just as they were conveying it in their text. Period. Well, Jeff, you know, some of the stuff didn't prove to be true. A lot of stuff didn't prove to be true. Let's go ahead and listen to Ari Fleischer talking about this. And he comes at this from where I am, a very common sense understanding. That would be C3.
4: You know, Dr. Fauci really fancied himself as the ideal public servant, that he was the voice of science. But I think what we're learning is he was a real miscarriage of justice. I just don't understand how, at a time as sensitive and raw as COVID was for the American people, he couldn't have publicly said, we don't know all the facts. We have a lot of doubts. This is not a requirement for everyone.

0: everybody because of the doubts we have. He also delivered a miscarriage of justice by taking the Fifth at the hearing last week. These are legitimate questions. Maybe his answers are good answers. Maybe that was such an outlier. Maybe he dismissed it on the basis of science. He could have explained that at the hearing. Instead, we're left with evidence that casts a real doubt on so many of the things he said. And we already know he told us that he made up the 6-foot rule. There was no scientific basis for that when we were told to be 6 feet apart. He already publicly acknowledged there was no science to that. He should have answered the questions the Congress had.
1: And, you know, we've all had this. I know many of you walked into a doctor's office and had this conversation. And the doctor looks at you and goes, Jeff, this is our concern. Dot, dot, dot, dot. We don't know. Jeff, we don't know what will happen here. And I'm not going to get too deep into who I am medically, but I will tell you that I don't have a spleen. And what is the purpose of a spleen? The spleen has a lot of purposes, but it distinctly is supposed to help you with these type of viral outbreaks, i.e. like what happens in a pandemic. So you're darn right that my doctors were asking me a lot of questions during this time period. Because once again, they weren't sure how I would respond. My body had decided to go in a different direction before I had the inoculation. I did not get seriously ill from COVID. I did get COVID, but I didn't know it. And that's a guy who had the comorbidities, a person who doesn't have a spleen. So yes, I had these conversations. I've had serious thoughts about what happened during that time period. And frankly, there are some things that I feel I was misled on, that I would have made a different decision if this information was available to me. Before we take a break, let's go ahead and listen to Wall Street Journal Meredith McCow. She talks a little bit about this too. That would be C4.
2: Yeah, he said that he's been in conversation with Fauci's attorneys, but I do think this investigation has really opened a lot of fresh wounds from the public, who have raised some new questions about what exactly some of these experts knew and when. And some Democrats have also said that this might be an effort by Republicans to try to motivate their base ahead of the elections. But we know that Republicans have wanted to investigate Fauci for a long time, and I think the question is sort of legally what is next for him. We know that he's been referred to the DOJ. We heard the president say today that he hasn't had any conversations about that specifically, but also that at least 4 states are opening up their own investigations into Fauci as well.
1: So we'll take that conversation. We'll put it to a side. We're going to go on a break. We'll come back and talk about that a little bit more. Your call, 603-669-1370. Will this go the way of the Epstein case, that, you know, eventually the public will get worn down? Some people are like, Jeff, I don't even bother. I don't even care. But whatever. The next pandemic, I sure in the heck I'm not going to listen to the government. Let's go and take our break. We're back on WFEA's The Morning Update.
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3: 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Of course, you can still sit outside on the gorgeous patio, and coming soon to the Trestle, you'll be able to try your luck at the Kino 603. 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
5: 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As I said, how much we will talk about this. But, you know, one of the things is that when we listened to that last audio before we took our break from Wall Street journalist Meredith McGrow, she basically said that, you know, there are some in the Democratic Party who are saying, well, you know, this is a way for the Republicans to stir up their base. Look, the base is already stirred up. There's a lot of people who aren't Republicans who are concerned about this, too, by the way. I would mention that. And yet, when charged back at them saying, well, didn't a lot of Democrats stir up the Epstein issue to motivate their base? Because they were in charge for 4 years and they did nothing about it. They didn't do anything about reviewing the pandemic either. So, I mean, that's another factor of this equation. So I don't take too much count when people say, well, it's just people on the right trying to foment, you know, a base and make this a political issue. It was a political issue in 2020. It almost started out of the gate a political issue. And for people like me who just want the right information so I can make decisions for my health correctly, and for someone who says that none of this is making any sense, we have lost our minds. And for back in 2020, and this goes without, it doesn't need to be qualified. Someone can disagree with me if you want. How many politicians, especially Democrats, use this as a wedge for the election? In 1 week, we were told not to gather with groups. In one week, we were having MS Now basically condemning a whole state for deciding to have parties. And then the very next week, with the George Floyd riots, this issue is much more important than people's health. They can overcome that. We're not as concerned about that. You actually had doctors do that. The same doctors who were on 1 week saying, well, no, these mass gathering of families down in Florida, they're just dangerous and they're going to kill grandmother. And then the next week when they had these thousands of people all congregating in one place, who some were just firebombing police stations and then others were just protesting together, the cause is more important than any illness that may derive from that. Geez, the somersaults that went into that part, that's when most of us said,

0: All right. Now I get it. Control for thee, but not for those. Let's go and listen to Ari Fleischer back on this conversation. I think it brings in, once again, I don't think we have reconciled this. People are not going to trust science in the next pandemic, not because they're lunatics, not because they wear tinfoils, not because they believe in conspiracy theories, because the fact of the matter is our government was not transparent with us. Our government at times lied or misstated things because they didn't have the knowledge and, frankly, took on power that they had no right taking on. Let's go ahead and listen to Ari on this one right here.
1: Yeah, it could be a tip of the iceberg, and that's why he should have answered questions. Maybe he could have melted that iceberg. But I think the real issue here is not about getting Fauci or Republicans want to have juice turnout. America deserves answers to why our lifestyles were so dramatically disrupted during COVID. We were forced to do things that were unnatural. We were forced to wear masks, stand apart from each other, denied access to social media if we talked about that the COVID could have come from a Chinese lab by accident.
0: Yeah, and I think that's the thing. And once again, we'll watch how the media runs with this. As I've said over and over again, the media has not reconciled their own responsibility in this. Jake Tapper, I was watching the Sunday news shows. Jake Tapper, a couple other ones, almost all of them at one point or another had guests on talking about the COVID. And they tried to slap back at the guest in one way or another. But, well, you know, that was proven not to be accurate. And the guest would say, you're right. It was proven eventually not to be accurate. However, during this time period, we didn't allow public debate. And it could have been proven inaccurate earlier. It could have been proved accurate earlier. Open debate by people who are gifted at these policies could have taken it at least to a conclusion. And then this is where you also identify the people who are just on the fringe. The people who start falling away and just decide to go into the conspiracy theories. That people who are reluctant to begin with and then come about and say this is actually probably correct. Those are the people we want to see. We want to see that evolution of them examining the data. And we never got that. Let's go ahead and listen to, this is Dr. Mark Siegel. He brings up a really good point. He is not an anti-vaxxer. He is somebody who has been very clear on a lot of these issues and has countered the Trump administration and other administrations on their science. And he had something to say about these texts. Let's go and listen to C6.
2: Initially, when this vaccine came out, the issue was that the virus worried us more. And pregnant women are semi-immunocompromised, so we needed to give them as much protection as possible. And the early studies didn't show an effect on miscarriage. But then there was a big one that seemed to. And what's very disturbing about his text was he tried to downplay that study and said, well, maybe that study wasn't done properly. It was almost like, and we've seen this with Dr. Fauci a lot, he had his mind made up already. Yeah. And this is what he thought, and this is what he would take to the next step. Well, the next step was the vaccine wasn't as effective at decreasing spread, right? And he didn't accommodate to that.
0: Right. And I think that's the point that many people are trying to make here, that once again, there's a calm way of conveying this information and say, look, this is what we're looking at. And the fact of the matter is some of this data, although came out, had we all not panicked, had we all just been more careful about how we were disseminating the information, they would have come back with an advisory in probably a short order. But that's not what happened. Let's go and take a break. We'll come back. We'll be talking to Damian Fisher. We'll do that next right here on WFEA's The Morning Update.
3: Good morning, I'm Tom Novak. Here's what's happening. An Ossipee man found guilty of murdering his girlfriend and her unborn child will spend the next 40 years in prison. A Durham man is facing charges for shooting fireworks at police after fleeing from a motor vehicle stop. And officials in Nashua have given the green light to a plan that would see the Gate City Casino moved from its current location. WFEA News Time, 7:31, taking a look at sports. Red Sox fell to the Jays last night, 2-1. Sox and Jays are back at it for Game 2 in the four-game series tonight at 7:10. More on these stories coming up at the top of the hour. Right now in Manchester, we've got clear skies and 68 degrees in the mill yard. I'm Tom Novak for WFEA News.
4: Nicole Murray with Your Money Now. A new report says that preventable safety management failures contributed to the August 2025 explosions at U.S. Steel's Clairton Coke Works facility. The incident killed two workers, injured 11 others, and caused more than $52 million in property damage. U.S. Steel is now facing 10 violations and $118,000 in fines. Intel has announced a $15 billion common stock offering to support skyrocketing customer AI demand. The company said it had priced the stock offering at $95 a share and upsized the offer to $20 billion. It said the proceeds would be used for general corporate purposes. OpenAI has completed a secondary share sale totaling roughly $7 billion. CNBC reports that the tender offer has been in the works since OpenAI closed its record-breaking $122 billion funding round in March. Futures are mixed, with all eyes on the Middle East. That's your money now.
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18: We're seeing the usual volume in Bedford on 101 and around Manchester on the highways and side streets off 293 by Queen City Ave and South Willow Street. Some heavy traffic at the state line. There's been an accident on 95 South affecting traffic by exit 70, and you're slowing down on 495 South from North Andover down to Tewksbury. It's about an 85-minute ride into Boston. Lots of delays on Route 3 in Chelmsford by the Low Connector. And you're hitting the brakes on 95 South in Wakefield from exit 60 down to Burlington. Here's your forecast. Mix of clouds and sun, a high 87 out there today. Partly cloudy this evening. Overnight temperatures in the low 60s. And sunny skies expected tomorrow, high 85. I'm Emily Spencer on AM 1370 and 99.9 WFEA.
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1: Welcome back. Jeff Chittister with you as always. Thanks for taking time out of your day. Check us out, 1370WFEA.com. Of course, reporter Damian Fisher joins us now to talk about some of the things that are going on. You can catch him in the New Hampshire Journal. You can also catch him in In-Depth New Hampshire, also as he's out and about reporting on some wonderful stuff. Always doing great writing. You know, there's a few stories we could go with. I'll start with one I would like to talk about and then let you go free range and bring up a story you'd like to highlight this week as well, Damian.
2: Okay.
1: The Amherst School's illegal use of students for electioneering. When we look at this case, it's interesting. Tell people a little bit about the background of this case.
2: Well, Amherst, they've got an old school building, the Wilkins School, that a lot of folks in town would like to fix up. And that's going to cost a lot of money. It would add hundreds of dollars a year to a homeowner's tax bill. So it's not exactly popular.
1: Sure.
2: I think the last plan was $37 million, but there have been proposals for $49 and $50 million. But I guess in 2025, with the $50 million proposal on the town warrant, teachers, the superintendent, the principal at the Wilkins School, they were using school resources, school time to campaign for the $50 million proposal. They were making videos in the school during the school day.
1: Okay.
2: They were making flyers with school material and putting them in kids' backpacks and sending them home. And I'm not an expert on election law, but even I know that's blatantly illegal.
1: Right.
2: So they got dinged by the New Hampshire Attorney General's office, who very sternly told them to cut it out. No penalties or anything.
1: Right.
2: No one's going to be slapping a kindergarten teacher into handcuffs or anything. But they were warned to stop breaking the law.
1: Well, the thing when I read this story, too, and we're going to post it up online, the interesting thing is I'm surprised that the AGs, our state AG, hasn't gotten more involved oftentimes in these very similar situations across the state, Damian, in which all of a sudden a mass email will go out to parents and say, look, this conversation is going to be happening at the school board meeting. It would be great if you showed up and stated your opinion. We see a lot of that as well, and oftentimes they'll put in factors that say this is why we support this money being put towards a new facility, or we don't agree with this policy and don't want to enact it. I find it amazing we don't see more people complaining about that as well.
2: Well, like I say, there's only one of me and there's 1.4 million of all of you. The way is, there's a lot of school districts in this state, a lot of school boards, a lot of teachers, and the AG can't have their finger on top of everything. But also, what you mentioned, if you squint, hey, we're having this meeting on this proposal, we'd love you to come out. That's not illegal. But using school resources to say, please vote for this, which is what they were doing in Amherst, that is illegal.
1: Huh.
2: So if you really, you can get away with it, with sort of electioneering without electioneering, if you know the law enough, or if you're not blatant, but please come out to this meeting is way different than please vote for to raise your taxes.
1: Okay,
2: hundreds of dollars a year.
1: All right, I'll take that, but I think people should look at that a little bit more too, because I think some of the emails I've gotten were very blatant on actually trying to support or be against the policy and encouraging people to show up at the meeting. So I think it would be interesting to see how that played out. Let's try it. You're right. It's not your responsibility. It's all the people listening to this as well. Where do you want to go next? You got quite a few. You got a disbarred Dem hopeful, and you've also got Hans Marconi blasting the JCC over the Geno Gate charges. I like that.
2: Oh my goodness. I mean, what is there to say? I don't even understand. Why are we harassing the Hans Marconi and Gino Marconi anymore? They're done. They should just be, these are Florida people if I ever met one, right? just let them go. Just let them go. Come on, guys. Justice former Justice Anna Barbara Hans Marconi,
1: yeah,
2: is getting brought up on charges by the Judicial Conduct Committee for the conversation she had with Chris Sununu.
1: Correct.
2: That she acknowledges could appear to be inappropriate, and she shouldn't have done that, even though it wasn't inappropriate, she says, and she didn't do anything wrong. She pleaded no contest to it being inappropriate, even though Chris Sununu said it wasn't illegal, but kind of weird.
1: Right. Didn't feel any pressure.
2: What are we doing here?
1: Yeah.
2: What are we doing here?
1: I mean, right? the governor said he didn't feel any pressure, nor did he feel any obligation or anything like that. And that would I always thought that was the construct of the law, that, you know, this applied pressure had to have been known. And it doesn't seem to be part of the equation. You're right. You're right. They're heading more to Florida than they are up here in New Hampshire right now.
2: Yeah, and the thing about when she spoke to Sununu, not only did Sununu not think anything was wrong, neither did Sununu's attorney,
1: yeah.
2: Rudy Ogden, who was in the room. Rudy Ogden is now a judge. So why was she, you know, why was she prosecuted at all?
1: Right.
2: And the answer is Attorney General John Formella.
1: Yeah.
2: He is the one who, out of the usual process, started the investigation for the Public Integrity Unit on his own, was the lead investigator before he handed it off to the Public Integrity Unit. That's not how that's supposed to work. They're supposed to get a written complaint to the Public Integrity
1: Correct.
2: Unit as a referral. That didn't happen. He started the investigation on his own. That's odd. He reportedly spoke to key witness, Chief Justice Gordon McDonald, who is missing, presumed ill,
1: yeah.
2: right? So he talked to, and this is from the court records, Jeff, he talked to Gordon McDonald, and he wanted to know what Hans Marconi was saying about him, John Formella. He wanted to know if Hans Marconi was calling him weak and a bad lawyer when she talked to Chris Sununu. What was this prosecution about?
1: It was nothing. And then you and I both said that, you know, the way it ended up was just amazing. And once again, this is one of those ones that we're going to hear about every once in a while in history, like when another case like this pops up, we'll go, hey, remember the whole Marconi thing as well. Hey, we're up against a hard interview. Great stuff, as always, Damian. Thanks for joining us this morning.
2: All right. Talk to you later, man.
1: Outstanding. Once again, Damian Fisher, of course, we'll post those stories up online as well and bring them over. Hey, don't forget, ready for two delicious deals this Thursday at 8 a.m. SaveBigNH.com. 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And now joining us on the phone, of course, New Hampshire House Speaker Pro Tem Jim Colfield joins us. Speaker Pro Tem, how are you this morning?
3: Doing very well. How about yourself?
1: I'm doing well. So a lot of things getting ready to go. So let's kick it off with, you know, it's kind of it's funny how when you listen to Granite Staters, you can tell most Granite Staters, look, today's veto day or tomorrow's veto day, and they know what that means. It means that there's going to be a conversation about the vetoes that the governor had put in place, and now that the House and the Senate gets to talk about it again. So what's going on with Veto Day?
3: Well, Veto Day has been scheduled for August 19th, and so next week, just over a week from now. And, I mean, I think the likelihood is that there will be, you know, some people sort of pushing for overrides of certain vetoes. I think the most likely, and I think there's broad agreement on the 10-year highway plan.
1: Mm-hmm.
3: And the governor vetoed this out of, you know, concerns for some toll increases on, I'll just say the abbreviated version, toll increases on out-of-state drivers.
1: Right.
3: Really, it's anybody who doesn't have a New Hampshire Easy Pass. This is something that other states are doing.
1: Mm-hmm.
3: And, you know, we haven't had a toll increase since 2007.
1: Wow.
3: So this doesn't affect anybody who has a New Hampshire Easy Pass, but she vetoed it because of that. And, you know, this obviously is a critical infrastructure bill. You know, it's a $4.5 billion approximately over the next 10 years.
1: Mm.
3: And is very fiscally responsible. You know, the increase on out-of-state drivers, I think, you know, closes an important gap in the funding. And, you know, I understand the governor's concerns, but, you know, I think it affects out-of-state drivers primarily. And although she has concerns about, you know, tourists in New Hampshire, I think it's unlikely that anybody's going to make a decision not to come to New Hampshire over a small toll increase. So that, I think, is the most likely one. There's another one that has caught my interest, and, you know, I would love to see us, override it, but I'm not sure that the will is there across both parties. But HB 1422, not getting a lot of discussion at the moment, but this is one that allows somebody who has been convicted of a crime, if there's new evidence that emerges, either new evidence or new scientific methodologies that would allow allow us to better understand existing evidence, like DNA was, you know, DNA technology at one time was
1: right.
3: was clearing people of crimes because it was, you know, it had not been available at the time they were convicted. So right now under New Hampshire law, you can appeal it, or you can appeal for a new trial based on new evidence for 3 years after your conviction and not longer than that. And so HB 1422 would have lifted that cap. New Hampshire is one of just a few states that has that. And, you know, the governor vetoed it. And, you know, as a former prosecutor, I think she has concerns about the potential negative impact on families of victims. I understand that. And yet, you know, I think, you know, if somebody really does have new evidence, they should be able to appeal for a new trial. The courts can decide whether or not they want to grant that. But 1422 would have done that. So I think that's a reasonable thing. It passed both chambers on a voice vote. It passed the policy committees unanimously in both chambers. So I think this is a good one, and I would love to see us get it through. But for me, the 10-year highway bill really is the key concern.
1: And, you know, this is one of those rare opportunities that you mentioned HB 1422, but also the transportation bill, where you'll be bipartisan. How do you know? Because, you know, typically you coordinate within your party, but also you have to work with the other side as well. How do you get a sense of what the numbers might be in those potential overrides?
3: Well, it's actually pretty difficult. I think if you look at something like the 10-year highway plan, there have been discussions among leadership in both parties. That's the only one where I see a real coordinated effort to make sure we get that overridden. But you know, there are discussions happening with the other ones, but I don't think we have the same level of scrutiny on whip counts and things like that right now, because veto day was scheduled in August and not later in the year, as is often the case. I think it's, you know, it is, we have heard from a number of people that they're not able to be there. And that's understandable. It's unfortunate. But I think this is, you know, the you know, leadership was pretty concerned that we address this problem with the 10-year highway plan as soon as possible.
1: Yeah, so what we're going to do right now is, of course, we're talking to Speaker Pro Tem for the New Hampshire House, Jim Colfort. We'll take a real quick break, come back. A couple other items we want to look at. This is Nunes Center and also auto inspection repeal. We'll do that next right here on WFEA's The Morning Update.
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3: Welcome back to your morning course. New Hampshire House Speaker Pro Tem Jim Caulfield joins us, as he does routinely. Wandering over to this Nunu Center, you know, this has become quite a conversation. We hear an awful lot of it being based right here in Manchester. You know, what is the legislators looking at, and what are they hoping to find out, or what might they be considering for actions on this topic?
4: Well, I guess just for starters, I always feel like it's important to underscore the fact that what the recent events at the Sununu Center involve very, very different issues than the ones that came up some years ago. So there were issues with some safety related issues for both staff and residents. There was relatively recently, there was a violent attack of one resident on another that resulted in a trip to the hospital and some very serious condition. So, we take these things seriously and we're concerned about the safety of the residents. There are some of those kids are pretty dangerous, but at the same time, some of them don't have a history of violence. We need to make sure that we're keeping them safe, keeping the staff safe. And I guess I would say it all comes down to some what I think are some poor management decisions, sort of in middle management. The good news, I think, is that the governor is taking charge of the situation. So from a legislative point of view, we've been meeting with the governor's staff. They've been giving us updates. I think you've probably seen some of the steps that her office has taken, including getting body cams into the facility, providing some supplemental training, increasing some staffing. And so those are some of the things that I think are already reported and visible. There's some others that are, publicly available. If you go looking, you'll see there, there's a posting for a new director position, mm-hmm. which is sort of elevating the status of the person leading that facility. The person who was leading that facility has resigned. So

0: know, I think getting a new person in there will be good, new training, an outside assessment, things like that. So as legislators, I think we're cautiously optimistic. Having said that, you know, I think it would be remiss of us to sort of step away and say, hey, everything's good. We want to continue monitoring the situation, and we're pretty pleased with the tone and the detail we got from the governor's staff. And I'm very pleased that she's stepped in to get personally involved in this, because I think, you know, there are lives could be profoundly affected mm-hmm. by this, but again, both staff and residents. So, I think the governor's office is doing the right thing, but we definitely want to keep an eye on the situation and make sure we see good, effective follow through.
1: Yeah, and real quickly, I love that answer too, and I think that once again, everybody part of the New Hampshire government has at least an oversight role to look at this situation as well. And I'm glad how you clarified the differences between the issues we're dealing with now. Hey, real quick, we're up against the hard clock. I do want to get your thought on what's going on with the auto inspection repeal, where that stands.
0: Well, so the EPA made an announcement on August 6th. Very happy to see that the federal government is fast tracking the decision around New Hampshire's obligations under the Clean Air Act, and so they're conditionally approving the state's plan, and that would essentially give the green light to what we've done in repealing auto inspections. So that's going to save a lot of people a lot of time, money, and headaches. It doesn't change your obligation to be driving a safe vehicle.
1: Correct.
0: So if you've got some violation, like your headlights out, you can still be pulled over and ticketed mm-hmm. for it. But you know, we're glad to see that the EPA is expediting this process. And to be honest, it's one of the most popular things that the legislature has done. You know, Republicans have been pushing for this for a long time, and you know, I'm glad we got it done. And we're hearing from a lot of people who are very happy that we're joining, you know, multiple other states in getting rid of this requirement.
1: Yeah, I think it's interesting too, and it'll be interesting. Next time you're on, we'll talk a little bit more about maybe legislation that might come up by other people who want to reinstitute it. We'll see that, and we'll talk about the property tax as well. Up against the hard clock, thank you for joining us this morning, Speaker Pro Tem. Have a great rest of the day.
0: You too. My pleasure.
1: Always. We'll go ahead and take a break. Come right back with State Senator Dan Innes.
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3: From ABC News, I'm Sherry Preston. We're learning more about the elaborate deception to protect President Trump from an Iranian threat at last month's NATO summit in Turkey. The plane that everyone thought the president was on to leave the country wasn't the right plane at all. ABC's Martha Raddatz says he boarded the older Air Force One in Ankara. However,
4: the Washington Post reporting President Trump quickly sneaked off the plane and into a catering truck before boarding a smaller, far less conspicuous military aircraft to begin the journey home. The president had flown to the NATO summit on the new Qatari-gifted aircraft. Then the Secret Service had decided to fly everyone home on the older blue and white model.
3: The White House has not confirmed nor denied the story. More than 130 people are dead after the 7.4 magnitude earthquake that rocked Western Colombia Monday, but they're afraid it'll go much higher. ABC's Faith Abube is in Medellin.
5: The deadly earthquake, the most powerful to hit the country in more than a decade, leaving a trail of destruction in multiple cities. The quake's epicenter coming close to heavily populated areas. Cities like Pereira and Cali hit particularly hard. Entire apartment buildings seen splitting apart, leaving clouds of dust and rubble.
3: Pushback from doctors against the Trump administration's attempt to limit the number of childhood vaccines recommended, and a recommendation to separate the measles, mumps, and rubella vaccines into three separate shots. Former acting director of the CDC, Dr. Richard Besser.
6: I practiced pediatrics for more than 30 years. This is a big mistake. It's a step in the wrong direction.
3: Besser says parents are much more likely to miss the MMR vaccine if the shots are split up, and studies have proven it's perfectly safe. Iran still insisting the U.S. meet its demands before it'll reopen the Strait of Hormuz. Iranian-backed Houthis renewing attacks in Yemen. This is ABC News.
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8: An OSPE man found guilty of murdering his girlfriend and her unborn child will spend the next 40 years in prison. A Durham man is facing charges for shooting fireworks at police after fleeing from a motor vehicle stop. And officials in Nashua have given the green light to a plan to move the Gate City Casino. Good morning, I'm Tom Novak. An OSPE man found guilty of murdering his girlfriend and her unborn child will spend the next 4 decades in prison. Appearing before a judge Monday, William Kelly sat emotionless as he was sentenced to 40 years to life. Prosecutors highlighted how brutal Kelly was when he murdered Christine Falzone, who reportedly had 100 bruises, 5 rib fractures, and internal bleeding, all while visibly pregnant. Prosecutors also said Kelly portrayed himself as a victim and tried to shift the blame when first responders arrived at their home, saying Falzone was responsible for her own death. Sentence comes after Kelly was found guilty on 2 counts of second-degree murder and is the first person prosecuted under a state law allowing for a murder charge and the killing of a fetus. Durham police say Rory Robertson has been charged with shooting fireworks at police after he fled from a motor vehicle stop, which resulted in police issuing a shelter-in-place order. Monday morning, police attempted to stop the 46-year-old registered sex offender, who was wanted on multiple warrants, who returned to his home and then started shooting fireworks toward police, which caused authorities to believe he may have been armed. A little after 8 a.m., Robertson left his home and walked towards police, who ended up using pepper balls, a less-than-lethal use of force to subdue him, and took him into custody. Nashua's Planning Board has said okay to a $140 million investment to move the Gate City Casino to the Sheraton Hotel property off the Everett Turnpike. The board recently gave approval to a conditional use permit for a site plan review for Phase 1 and conditional site plan approval for Phase 2 of the project. The approval comes after the matter was put on pause back in April as authorities said they needed more information as to how the project would impact traffic on nearby roadways. A number of charities, including the United Way, Special Olympics, and Marguerite's Place, sent letters in support of the project. And sports, the Red Sox fell to the Blue Jays last night 2-1. Game 2 in the 4-game series is tonight at 7:10. I'm Tom Novak for WFEA News.
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9: The usual volume around Manchester on the highways and side streets off 293, and we're seeing slowdowns in Bedford on 101 by Wallace Road and on the Everett down to Nashua. Heavy traffic at the state line on 95 South in Topsfield. You're slowing down by exit 70 by that off-ramp. And slow traffic right now on 495 South from North Andover down to Tewksbury. Further in Massachusetts, you're hitting the brakes on 95 South in Wakefield from exit 60 down to 53. And on Route 3 in Chelmsford, heavy traffic by the Lowell Connector. Here's your forecast. Mix of clouds and sun today. High 87 degrees. Partly cloudy this evening. Overnight temperatures in the low 60s. And sunny skies tomorrow, high 85. I'm Emily Spencer on AM 1370 and 99.9 WFEA.
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10: If there's damages to be paid, I think Iran should pay those damages.
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12: They will see that we conduct our elections in a fair, transparent way.
1: Welcome back to your morning, Jeff Chittister with you. I just realized that, you know, I am a person of habits, like many people are a person of habits. And every at least a couple times a week, I like to have a banana, keep that potassium in me, and just make sure that I don't succumb to some of the heat issues. I just realized that I put the banana in my side pocket of my backpack, and it must have fallen out. somewhere along the way into the studio. So if you find a banana, enjoy. That's all I have to say. Hey, of course, joining us as he always does on Tuesdays, it's always a pleasure when we get a chance to talk to New Hampshire State Senator Dan Innes. Senator, how are you this morning?
13: I'm pretty good. You were reminding me of Napoleon Dynamite, who kept tater tots in his pocket.
1: I don't go that far because I wouldn't know where to keep the ketchup.
13: Some of the folks listening may not even remember that movie, but it was a classic.
1: And hopefully we'll encourage more people to watch it as well. Hey, you know what I find interesting about this time of the year? And it happens every year. I appreciate the fact that the governor of Massachusetts and our governor are kind of in a little bit of a battle. And that little bit of a battle is about the tax-free holiday that Massachusetts invokes upon its peasants. It comes out, you know, once a year and has that edict that appears and goes, just to remind you, you serfs, you get to go to your local Massachusetts stores and shop without any tax being put on that. Of course, not in restaurants and some other big-ticket items as well. But then our governor reminds everybody that, hey, we don't play that game. It's all free all the time when you come up here and shop in New Hampshire as well. I love this battle.
13: It's an interesting battle, and I think it really paints the picture of the differences between our two states, especially when it comes to taxes. Massachusetts, if it moves, they're going to tax it. And they start in Massachusetts, and a lot of politicians do, particularly on the other side, always asking the question, how can I get more revenue into government to grow it even larger? And that is a fundamental difference in our two states that carries through to everything that we do. You know, we believe in freedom, keeping government small, but still meeting the needs of our citizens. Massachusetts is going in the other direction, and they seem to go harder every other day. You know, income tax, sales tax, property taxes that are just as high as ours, and fees on everything everything that moves. And it's playing out in a big way. And I saw some numbers just the other day that since 2024, Republicans have gained 1.5 percentage points in registration in the state of New Hampshire in terms of an election outcome. I think that folks who are against these crazy taxes want a small government that's responsible to them and efficient. They're moving here. So we're getting a little redder while states around us get a little bluer. And it's a fascinating thing to watch. But I do think public policy plays absolutely a key role in this. And, you know, I remind everyone that, you know, we had from the Democrats this past year a proposal for an income tax that was in the House. They did not support HB 1300, putting these tax caps on the ballot.
1: Mm-hmm.
13: That did get through mercifully, and we all get to vote on that. And, you know, my opponent is saying things like, well, I don't support a broad-based income or sales tax. What does that really mean, broad-based? To me, that means somebody's going to get an income tax and somebody's going to pay sales tax. Might be you.
1: Right.
13: But if it's not you just yet, if we were to go down that path, Jeff, I guarantee in a couple of years, it would be everyone because that's the way it goes. So, you know, we have those same forces at work in our state, but our voters are different. And I think our politicians are different and the outcomes are totally different. But that's why our economy is so solid. It's growing great. I mean, you compare us to Maine and Vermont, it's not even a comparison. And we're doing all the right things. And I just hope in November the voters remember that.
1: Well, you know, I do find it interesting, too, that you said that as well. And you're out there. You run for office. The last time I ran for office, I was in high school, and that wasn't hard to convince people to vote for me. But, you know, when you're out there in that regard, I don't think a lot of people understand the DNA of a Granite Stater. It doesn't even really have anything to do with political affiliation. Hardcore Granite Staters, They never believe a politician that if we give them just a little bit of a tax, it won't become a bigger tax. They never believe that story.
13: And that's a good suspicion to carry around because it's largely true. But, you know, go back to last session and we had the Democrats proposing billions of dollars in new spending with no source of revenue for it. And now, you know, they're running around not talking about increasing taxes, even though that's exactly what they're talking about, you know, suggesting they're going to bring back the rooms and meals tax, they're going to restore the business profits tax to the level it was before, and all this new money is going to start rolling in. But doing the math on what they're proposing, it won't happen. They won't get enough money to fund what they want, and therefore they're going to have to turn to a different tax, I guess a not broad-based income tax, but a narrowly based income tax, which I find laughable. So look, I think Governor Ayotte got it right a couple of years ago, and she continues to get it right. Don't mass up New Hampshire, and we got to keep fighting against that.
1: Yeah, oh, absolutely. Once again, of course, that I hope that is a conversation that most people have the opportunity to have when they're talking to

the people knocking on their doors. I know that that's an important detail. You know, let's talk a little bit about some of the differences that we're seeing. You know, you and I talked offline a little bit. You and I don't overly talk about the social issues. They are pertinent, especially when we look at the recent story of William Kelly, who's been the first person prosecuted and convicted under New Hampshire's fetal homicide law. You know, it has brought up a new conversation, certainly how we look at that issue. And how certainly as a culture, how we want to protect all life. But then right down the road yesterday, Democratic Governor Moore Healey signed sweeping Massachusetts bill allowing abortion up until birth. I mean, just really no conditions on it either. And that becomes the 10th state. I don't know how often you talk about this when you're out and about, but once again, I don't find generally most people

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2: I can't support that, but she's 100% pro-choice.
3: Right.
2: And my constituents, I think, largely are happy with the law that we have here in New Hampshire. And I'd say that, you know, 95% of abortions occur before 15 weeks. And I think the number is 99% before 20 weeks.
3: Mm-hmm.
2: So they aren't happening that late that often, but
3: right.
2: That doesn't mean you make it legal
3: right.
2: To do that. You've had, you know, there's been 6 months time, you know, you need to figure it out before that late term. But the fetal homicide bill was an excellent bill. Regina Birdsell, our current majority leader, brought that forward a couple years ago. And I think it recognizes, you know, that life. And how important that life is. And it is just that. A pregnant woman, whether it's late term or not, you know, is carrying another human being with her. And that needs to be respected, and that's what that bill did. So it's sort of a contrast of two states. You have Massachusetts saying, oh yeah, it's fine, after 6 months. And you have New Hampshire saying, no, that's actually murder. So it's a very interesting juxtaposition. I prefer the tax comparison, Jeff. But look, I think all of us, you know, in New Hampshire, this really isn't an issue for us at this point. You know, the state has its law in place. It's permissive enough. You know, we're respecting women and their points of view on this and women's health. That's what we should do. And we're not out there too far. And again, 99% of abortions occurring before 20 weeks, 95% before 15.
3: Right.
2: So, you know, was the Massachusetts law even necessary? Probably not. I think it's as much a statement as it is a practical solution to something that rarely happens, to be honest.
3: Right, I agree with that as well. And I just think it's, once again, the interesting way of how Massachusetts and New Hampshire looks at those things as well. Hey, before we take our break, I do want to get into this. You know, the good thing about having you on, we can talk about the differences of, you know, at a local level and also the national level. Yesterday afternoon, the text and some emails involving Fauci were released. You and I both know that when we think about the pandemic, I don't think we have answered all the questions, dotted all the I's and crossed all the T's. And I don't want to make the same mistake in the next pandemic. But what has become abundantly clear, especially in issues like this, you're in the public. You serve in the public. The lack of transparency, especially what we're finding from the text, is dangerously concerning. And then it also brings up the whole conversation of, you know, you as a public servant who has to make public policy, if you're not told all the information, you're not making the right decision based on all the facts.
2: That's exactly right. And this whole thing from the very beginning, I was questioning it all. And boy, I became a pariah. Holy criminy. I mean, people were isolating me. My family didn't want me to come visit. I didn't get the shots. And I said to them, this thing was developed in 6 months. It has not been properly tested. I'm not touching it. Well, lo and behold, Fauci's diary indicated that he had an adverse reaction.
3: Yep.
2: And he didn't tell us about it. There's another entry where, or an email or something, where he's admitting that it could cause severe complications in pregnant women.
3: Right,
2: and none of that came out. We weren't permitted to talk about that. All three of my children, two of the three run marathons, took themselves to the hospital after the booster shot because they had heart issues.
3: Mm-hmm.
2: And each of the three, and this is unbelievable to me, Jeff, all three, each of the three was told, yeah, you had a heart anomaly. It seems to be passed.
3: Okay.
2: Right? Great. Well, the only common thread between those three was that vaccine. And this stuff should have been allowed to come out. And the way we were clamped down, the way we were told not to speak, weren't permitted to go do things, children were kept out of school, this was horrible.
3: Mm-hmm.
2: It was terrorism against the American people that carried on for 2 years and destroyed our economy for a period of time, brought us some of this hyperinflation because of government overspending, and just created a complete disaster. Now, how do you fix that at this point? Well, I think you learn from it, and you don't do this again. But, you know, should Fauci go to jail? No. I don't know. But he intentionally held information back from all of us that might have changed the way we did.

0: things. And you know, I got out there as quickly as I could. I had family in Georgia. They opened up faster than we did. I went to visit in June of 2020 so I could have dinner out and actually see some people.
1: Right.
0: And there were states that were much more out in front of it than others. And lo and behold, their infection rates were no different than anyone who stayed close.
1: Correct.
0: And that's the key. You look at I think it was Sweden, wasn't it?
1: Mm-hmm.
0: In Europe, never really shut down. Pretty much same outcomes as the rest of the world.
1: Yeah.
0: You're probably going to get COVID. You're probably going to live through it. And then you'll have some immunity to it. And one final point. Now, for a period of time, there was a mandate that federal contractors' employees be vaccinated.
1: Mm-hmm.
0: And NASA tried to tell UNH that we were a federal contractor, therefore every faculty and staff had to be vaccinated. All right. Now, that was later overruled. But the university was coming down on me for that and, you know, threatening to fire me if I didn't get the shot. I don't understand how we got to such a place. And happily, the court stepped in and did the right thing. But it was quite the ride. And a lot of this has to be laid at the feet of Anthony Fauci.
1: All right. I mean, he was called celebrity. Now he's the lightning rod. But I think there's a lot of people who worked close to him, and the texts are revealing that also need to be held accountable. Not to see more of them.
0: They do.
1: Because I don't want to repeat this pandemic.
0: Didn't step in to stop it.
1: Right.
0: And you know, so I told my doctor, I said, the university's trying to make me take this shot. I had COVID 30 days ago. I'm immune. And he says, yeah, you're at least as immune as the vaccine would be. And I said, great. Can you write me a note? No, the CDC would take my license.
1: Yep, it would. And, you know, once again.
0: Unbelievable. Unbelievable.
1: Yep.
0: Yeah.
1: Even what you just said was actually attacked over and over again by the corporate media. Let's take a real quick break. We're going to go back with New Hampshire State Senator Dan Innes. We're going to talk a little bit about Veto Day, and we'll talk about some of the other things that are going on. We'll do that next right here on The Morning Update.
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4: 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Of course, we're pleased to be joined by New Hampshire State Senator Dan Innes. You know, when we talk about it, veto day has been scheduled. Are there any things that you're looking at? I know you've talked quite a bit about the transportation bill, that one provision in there. It looks like you guys are getting some support from both sides of the aisle to kind of move that through. Anything else you're looking at?
5: Yeah, I think the transportation bill will probably be overridden. I understand why the governor vetoed it. I mean, she doesn't want any tax increase, and technically it would be that. That's a tax increase on out-of-state drivers. And, you know, Massachusetts does this to us already. They charge us more. Cost you a couple bucks more to drive the Mass Pike if you're from New Hampshire than if you're from Massachusetts. Okay. So this would do the same thing. But importantly, it provides the funding that we need to address safety issues on our highways. And we've seen an increase in accidents and, to some extent, deaths on the highways, although that seems to have flattened this year. But still, something that we have to stay ahead of. And we need this thing passed, I think. Again, I understand why the governor said no, there is a tax in it, but it only affects out-of-state drivers. And if they want to get a New Hampshire Easy Pass, maybe they drive up here frequently, they'll get that discount too, even with an out-of-state plate. So there's a way to avoid it, even if you live in Massachusetts or Maine. We'll just see what happens. I do hope that gets through. There's also House Bill 396. And that one passed the Senate heartily, also in the House. I don't know if we've got enough votes in the House to override it, but it essentially allows for cattle to be processed at custom meat houses and then sold within the state. That's one I'm pretty passionate about, and I hope we can get it done. If we can't, we'll try another approach, see what we can do. But we've lost a lot of farms in this state, and anything we can do to create a better farm-to-table situation and support our local farmers, I think we should do. We do it already that way with bison meat. No one has any issues. There's no contamination. There's nothing. It's a very clean process. So I hope we can get that too. And then there are a handful of other things out there. There's one to create a study commission to explore converting public schools to charter schools. I don't know if that one will get across the finish line. I sort of doubt it. And a couple of others around schools, but shouldn't be too long a day. I'm guessing a couple hours. We may override a handful of things, but I suspect most of them, the veto will be sustained.
4: Well, you know, the other thing too is that I do find that interesting, especially about the ability to go ahead and butcher within the state without the federal stamp on it. Those processing centers are already being inspected by state sources as well. So it's not and I think that's the interesting element that a lot of people weren't aware of that. I had somebody actually ask me about that.
5: Well, friends put in a FOIA request to the USDA to ask how many reports of contamination they've had in New Hampshire from custom meat houses over the course of history. The answer is zero.
4: Zero.
5: And I think that's all you need to know. You know, a small farmer is not going to screw this up. A small meat processor is not going to screw this

0: up. Because when we do, we lose all our customers.
1: Mm-hmm.
0: So this is really, really important stuff, and we pay attention to it. It matters.
1: You know,
0: I hope we can do that one. But again, if we can't, there's more than one way to do it, and apparently the USDA has some program that may help us. So we'll pursue all of that and see what we can do.
1: Yeah, and it'll be interesting to see how that veto day, of course, we'll post that information up online. Of course, we'll talk to other legislators about that as well. I find this next one interesting that I've noticed that when I was looking at people for running for the New Hampshire House and the New Hampshire Senate are making their proclamation about either supporting or opposing AIPAC, which is, of course, it's been around for a long time. AIPAC, of course, is someone who helps strengthen the U.S.-Israeli partnership. That was from their website. I find it interesting that this component has made its way into local elections. I don't know why that would matter to me if a New Hampshire House member supported AIPAC or not. It's not my issue that I'm concerned about when we send them to Concord.
0: Yeah, I don't really know where that one's coming from.
1: Yeah.
0: And I'm thinking back, you know, the couple times I ran at the federal level, AIPAC supported me. And it was solid support, and it was nice to get it. And you're right, it's not an issue in our state. I don't see anti-Semitism running around here. I don't understand why there's such opposition to AIPAC. I mean, it's simply an organization that supports Israel and the Jewish community there and here. And I don't understand the opposition to it. We're somehow labeling these folks as evil. And I don't know where that came from either. Jeff, I'm sorry, I'm not much use on this segment because it baffles me so much.
1: It does me too.
0: What's going on? Why does everyone suddenly hate Israel and hate Jews? It's not 1939 again, and yet it feels strangely that way.
1: Yeah, and it has become an interesting thing when I look at these websites and I see that being listed as a local policy. And like I said, you've heard me say this before, I prefer my legislators and my representatives to stay in their lane. I don't care what you think about AIPAC. You're going to the New Hampshire House to help me with New Hampshire policy, and I think that's important.
0: That's right, and the, you know, our state house is what matters most every day to most people in this state. Things that we do are important. We're not making big decisions about Iran and Israel in Concord, but we are making big decisions about your taxes, your business climate, your schools, your future.
1: Exactly. Outstanding. Hey, New Hampshire State Senator Dan Innes, thanks for joining us once again on Tuesday. Great stuff. Covered a lot of things. We'll chat with you next week.
0: All right. Thank you.
1: Outstanding. Bye. Once again, we'll post his information up online as well. We're going to take a break. When we come back, we'll continue our conversations. Don't forget, coming up at 9 o'clock, we're also going to be having We've Got Your Six. We're going to be joined by HarborCare, talk a little bit about some of the ways they're helping veterans in the community, and remind you once again how to be an advocate. We'll also talk to the team over at New Hampshire Veterans Home, talk about some of the things you should be thinking about, and we'll talk about that as well. Let's go ahead and take a break. We will come right back right here on WFEA's The Morning Update.
2: Good morning, I'm Tom Novak. Here's what's happening. Two Manchester women are facing charges in connection with a shooting this past February. An Amherst man has been handed a pretty long indictment on multiple charges, including attempted murder. And police in Salem are searching for a driver, they say, trying to hit a pedestrian at the Tuscan Village. WFEA News Time, 8:31, taking a look at sports. Red Sox fell to the Blue Jays last night, 2-1. Game 2 in the 4-game series is tonight at 7:10. 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I'm Tom Novak for WFEA News.
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4: Now, a look at the roads from the WFEA Traffic Hub.
5: There's been a crash on the Everett heading north by exit 12. We're seeing delays up to the tolls, and you're slowing down in Bedford on 101 and in the usual spots around Manchester on the side streets. So far, light volume on 93 south from Salem heading into Methuen, and heavy delays at the state line. There's been an accident in Haverhill on 495 south by exit 106. We're seeing traffic all the way down to exit 97 in Andover. It's about an 85-minute ride into Boston. You're hitting the brakes on 95 South in Wakefield. And we're seeing heavy traffic on Route 3 and 495 North in Chelmsford by the Low Connector. Here's your forecast. Mix of clouds and sun today. High 87. Partly cloudy this evening. Overnight temperatures in the low 60s. And sunny skies tomorrow. High 85. I'm Emily Spencer on AM 1370 and 99.9 WFEA.
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7: America gets weaker, Iran gets stronger, and people here in the United States get screwed.
8: Welcome back to your morning. Jeff Chittister with you. We're going to go back and revisit the issue of the Iranian conflict. Of course, that was none other than Connecticut Senator Chris Murphy, who also said we've lost the war. And, you know, one of the things is that, you know, that kind of rhetoric is quite interesting. It certainly isn't grounded in reality when we look at how the conflict has been going on. I can understand people's frustration about the conflict, but also let's have a realistic opinion of exactly what's going on to help us understand that a little bit more. Someone has a very realistic understanding of certainly what's going on in Iran. Wade Miller joins us, Executive Director, Center for Renewing America, Marine veteran as well. Wade, how are you this morning?
9: I'm good. Thanks for having me on.
8: Oh, our pleasure. You know, when we look at the Iranian conflict, you and I come at it from perspective as veterans, someone who, you know, I didn't serve in a conflict zone, but I've had many friends who have. But we also look at the bigger understanding of how America should be looking at this conflict. And I think some of the frustration right now certainly is related to the economic impact of gas prices. But overall, when we look at it, Republicans still have a majority of Americans believe they're handling Iran correctly. When you look at this conflict, what do you think about in its the most recent developments?
9: Well, I think you have to look at the long game here, and of course, the administration has to kind of thread the needle on maintaining the political support for the war and keep an eye on gas prices and how this impacts the economy. And I think that they're doing that. I think that they're being smart about this. They're realizing perhaps that they don't have the ability for a full ground invasion politically. I don't think that the support would be there, but they are dramatically degrading there's a huge brain drain in the IRCG. I mean, mm-hmm. they've spent decades and decades training their senior leadership on really important things militarily, like logistics, supply, research and development. Most of those people are gone. And so Iran is at a real deficit right now. They are running out of munitions. They are running out of offensive capabilities. And every single day that they decide not to make a deal, not that we should trust them to make a deal, but their ability to impact the Strait of Hormuz declines rapidly. I would say a month ago, they could launch missiles from any part of their country. Now they're relegated to actions in the Strait of Hormuz within a few hundred, several tens of thousands of square miles closer to the Strait of Hormuz. So I think that in the long run, the Trump administration is, kind of taking an inch here, an inch there. They're moving in the right direction. They're starting to degrade capabilities. And I think over time, the ability for the Iranians to make any type of negotiation gets much more difficult.
8: Well, once again, we're talking to Wade Miller. We posted his information up online. Follow him over at X as well, at Wade Miller. That makes it really easy. You know, Wade, the interesting thing, too, is that when we look at how you talk to many of the experts who are trying to decide, you know, what is the next option for us in Iran? We've got those who are advocating for the economic pressure. This is really the coyote and the Roadrunner cartoon. The coyote is over the cliff holding the sign up going, oops. They're already over the cliff economically. And so further pressure certainly is just going to degrade it even further. And then there are those who are saying we need to think about, you know, what can we create pressure-wise on the ground in Iran? You hear Israel would like to continue training those people in Iran who want to fight against this administration. You've got the Kurds who have also mentioned that they're ready to move even further into Iran and apply pressure internally. Do you see any of that kind of potential operation being beneficial at this point? And if the administration might go in that direction?
9: I think all of these variables are good cards to have on the table. None of them help Iran. I think at the end of the day, if the goal is a true regime change, it's going to have to come from the people. And I understand part of what you were just saying is, you know, getting arms into the right hands of the people. The big part, what makes Iran a little bit more difficult in this respect is it's not separated out into thirds like Iraq was, where, you know, a huge component was Shia, another Sunni, and then in the North Kurds. You have a lot of intermixed population. So you have regime loyalists and people who are just frankly sick of the Ayatollahs.
8: Right.
9: They're fairly well evenly mixed. And it's not as easy to get to those people undetected in ways that is beneficial. But all of these things, you know, Green Berets, Israeli operations, the Kurds, these are all things I think that apply pressure. But at the end of the day, and I think this was the thinking going in, is that if we do enough damage to the IRCG, that the people themselves would rise up. And that didn't manifest itself, which is fine. It would have been better. But I think that anything that moves in that direction is ultimately how you get regime change. Now, shy of regime change, I think the goal is applying enough pressure. And every single time a deal is made, I think the point isn't, is the deal good? We don't trust the Iranians. I think the point is that they are seen on the global stage as going back on any deal that they've been making. Right. And so I think that's one reason why resumed strikes from the Trump administration haven't been as politically damaging as, you know, the detractors of the war might have, is because everyone kind of said, well, okay, well, we're trying to make peace, and the Iranians didn't take that option. In fact, they made an agreement and then backed out on it. And so I think all of this ultimately is going to be a little bit of a clock stretching exercise here. Get past the midterms. And then I think you have a little bit more of an opportunity to look at what's on the table, what's possible, and make decisions really more about national security than about political calibration to what people might or might not think.
8: Once again, we're talking to Wade Miller, of course, Executive Director, Center for Renewing America. You know, Wade, I have to ask you, when you look at the foreign policy aspect of this, we're seeing Europe coming a little bit closer to us. We know that the commander of NATO, certainly has agreed with this action as well. We're also starting to see the allies within the district, Saudi Arabia, Dubai, all those are starting to move closer. They're understanding now that Iran isn't going to be somebody they're going to be able to negotiate with in the future. They're even planning to build pipelines and maybe a canal on the other side, so the Straits won't even be a factor in 2 years. How do you think that that relationship has been coming together, especially over the last couple of weeks?
9: There's always been a tense nature to most of that region and Iran. Iran's always wanted to be the regional superpower.
8: Yeah.
9: And they've always manipulated that power into their favor. And I think that most of the countries in that region have just had enough, to the point where they're starting to arm up themselves. And, of course, the last thing that Iran wants is, you know, some sort of Abraham Accords deal where Israel and Saudi Arabia and other countries come to further normalization of, relations. And so all of this has weakened Iran's position politically in the region. And I think that the longer that they delay, the longer that they attack, the longer that they launch their own missiles at these countries, the harder it is for them to be able to make a deal that's in their favor. So I think it's irrational that they have not yet made a deal. But at the same time, I'm somewhat happy that they have not, because every single day that they've decided not to, it's become given us more leverage to make to have a better deal in place that gives less concessions to Iran.
8: Well, the other thing is, too, and that's a really good point, too. Once again, we're talking to Wade Miller. That's a really good point when we think about, you know, I think that one thing that has come out positive on this conflict, not only the diminishing of Iran, but also how we've grown closer to some of those allies where this conflict helped make that more possible. But the other thing, too, Wade, when we look at what's going on internally here, you've got people like Senator Murphy out there saying we've lost the war, that this has just been an absolute disaster for us. And I think it's that unrealistic feedback that someone like him is making, and he comes to New Hampshire all the time, is making. It also gives us an opportunity to say, well, wait a minute, we can have opposition, or we can have at least a difference of opinion as to how things might play out. But your position, Mr. Murphy, is nowhere close to reality.
9: Yeah, that's right. It's really unhinged. Like you said, it's one thing to have criticism of, how can we optimize or perhaps move in a direction that's more fruitful or more beneficial. That's one thing. And those debates are ongoing. I think Trump himself is asking a lot of these questions, and how can we do a better job of achieving these goals? It's another thing to say, we've taken out all of their top leadership.
8: Yep.
9: I mean, it's now down to basically the janitor is in charge there. I mean, I'm being a little bit facetious, but we've taken out most of the leadership. We have depleted almost the entirety of their offensive capabilities, and every single day it keeps getting degraded more and more and more. And with minimal casualties, very minimal casualties. And so we are moving in direction, I think, from a distance, a safe distance. We are degrading a longstanding enemy of the United States' capabilities. And for whatever you might say about that, we certainly haven't lost it. I think it's just a different degree of how do we land the plane and finish this? But that's a different conversation than we've lost it.
8: Yeah, I get a little frustrated when I hear people say things like that. And most people, even those who are critical of this conflict right now, who have any kind of real military knowledge, says this has been one of the most impressive engagements we've seen in our country's history as to how we were able to quickly diminish the absolute capacity of what Iran might have had. Wade Miller, of course, Executive Director, Center for Renewing America. This is the part of the interview, Wade, where we let you go free range. Anything I didn't ask you or anything you want to talk about? What are your final thoughts?
9: I think that, you know, we just need to be patient. And unfortunately, foreign policy is one of the, you know, the areas of our public life as citizens that we know the least about. We don't know all of the classified information that exists in a fog of war. We all certainly have opinions. I have opinions. But I think that we have a duty to give the president and his team a wide berth in the room for them politically to be able to exercise their plan here. And you know, we can look back on it a year from now, a year and a half from now, but I think that we do have to trust the plan. And so far, we have accomplished all of these things without a single boot on the ground. And I think that relatively speaking, historically speaking, I think that that is a big deal. I mean, had this war been done 20 years ago, you know, we might have decided differently to put, you know, 2 million troops on the ground over the course of 20 years and trillions of dollars later. And we've achieved all of this on a shoestring budget without putting a single troop on the ground. I think that the way we look at executing military actions against the enemies of this country is evolving, and I think improving based on what we've learned about nation building over time and where it might work and where it might not work. And so I look at all of this as a positive. Of course, I would prefer that we never have to go to the war, but you know, other countries and evil exists, and they don't always afford us that luxury of not having to take care of the people that are a threat to us.
8: Yeah, I think you bring up a good point, too, that I think the Trump administration really did look what happened in Iran and Afghanistan. They didn't want to repeat those mistakes as well. Wade Miller, Executive Director, Center for Renewing America. Hey, tell us a little bit about your organization, please.
9: Yeah, we were founded by a current Trump OMB director, Russ Vogt, as a permanent institution to start advancing ideas for the America First movement and future conservative administrations, and to really push the envelope in terms of what is the art of the possible to save our country from a woke and weaponized bureaucracy, you know, unsecure borders, and how do we really start to put forward and center the idea of our culture as a people, and those principles of the Constitution and why they matter, and our view was that some on our side had kind of lost sight of what that means and what it would take to defend it, and so we've been pushing in those directions with a lot of allies on Capitol Hill, and I think we're making a lot of inroads, and I think restoring a common sense constitutional republic that's answerable to the people.
8: Nice. We'll make sure we post that information up online. Wade, thanks for joining us this morning. Great stuff, and we look forward to chatting with you again.
9: Thanks for having me on.
8: Our pleasure. Once again, Wade Miller, we'll post that information up online. Let's go ahead and take a break. Come back. We'll close out this hour all right here on WFEA's The Morning Update.
10: I'm Nicole Murray with Your Money Now. Oil prices are slightly higher this morning amid dwindling hopes of a U.S.-Iran peace deal to fully reopen the Strait of Hormuz, despite Washington's fresh efforts to boost fuel flows. West Texas Intermediate up to $82 a barrel, Brent at $87. President Trump is defending under pressure FIFA chief Gianni Infantino. Trump wrote on Truth Social that FIFA would be making a terrible mistake if member associations replaced Infantino. He was forced to apologize after his plans to sell stakes in the World Cup were aborted after intense backlash across the sport. OpenAI said it is expanding its Daybreak cybersecurity initiative to include two different access tiers, Daybreak Blue and Daybreak Red. The company introduced Daybreak in May as a way for its ecosystem partners to use its most advanced AI models to adapt to a rapidly changing threat landscape. Futures are up this morning, ahead of inflation data tomorrow. That's Your Money Now.
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8: Welcome back to your morning. Jeff Chittister with you as well. You're right, Jeff. This is a chat someone sent me. You're right, Jeff. It amazes me how national policy creeps its way into local policy, even at city council meetings. Yep. And, you know, once again, it just is amazing to me that we have enough to certainly be focused on as far as policy issues if we keep them local as well. Chris Murphy, of course, he's a senator down in Connecticut. He visits New Hampshire. He flirted a little bit with running with president last time, is flirting even more about potentially running for president as well. They have they're one of the states that are having their primary today. But, you know, he's been very critical of President Trump. I do want to point out one other thing, too. He is a veteran. So he understands the nature of serving. But I disagree with him wholeheartedly. I think he goes a little bit too far, and certainly the analysis that he offered that we briefly heard. Let's go ahead and listen to part of that interview. Let's go ahead and listen to F1, please.
7: So Donald Trump has lost this war. America is weaker. Iran is stronger. The price to reopen the strait increases by the day. The supposed deal that's on the table right now would pay Iran $100 billion a year in order to reopen the strait. That is one third of Iran's entire economy. What a victory for Iran that at the end of this war, they get paid to reopen the strait. They get paid to rebuild their military. They get paid to rebuild their support for proxies in the region.
8: So two points to be made in that statement. The first thing is that, of course, we have not lost the war. President Trump may have lost the PR war, and I think that's one of the things that politicians always do, especially going into this. Republican presidents are always going to have a harder time with the media. That's not an exaggeration whatsoever, and you really have to have all your ducks in a row. But generally speaking, that is still one of the factors. So if Chris Murphy meant that he lost the PR war, he probably has. And I think that's the difficulty in this situation as well. To the other point, too, he pointed out provisions that we would be paying $100 million and all that. Those are the counter offers from Iran. Those are not the offers we made, nor are we anywhere near to ever agree to that. And I can assure you that America will not agree to that. So he kind of segues into a criticism of the Trump administration by pointing out a valid part of the counterpoint that Iran made that we will never agree to, which is probably why we're not negotiating in good faith at all. We just don't have anyone to negotiate with. And you know, I'm just not one of these people who has patience for this kind of thing. If the president wants to have patience, but he has to understand, to Murphy's point, the war is not lost. It's kind of ridiculous to even think that way as well. And does anyone really believe Iran is stronger now? Really? It just makes no sense. Let's go and listen to the next part of Senator Murphy. That would be F2.
7: The answer to your question is yes, I will support a deal to end this war and to reopen the strait. I am prepared to support a bad deal to end this war and reopen the strait, because the only deal that is available at this point of in time is a terrible bad deal. But the war needs to end, because every day that the war continues, America gets weaker, Iran gets stronger, and people here in the United States get screwed as prices go up and up and up.
8: Right. And see, that's the point. As I've said over and over again, if gas was $2.89 right now, he wouldn't be able to make that statement. The other thing is that we played the poll last week. Harry Etten had an opportunity to look at what Americans were thinking about this conflict. The Americans, generally speaking, and at least an average of several polls, trust the Republicans more on dealing with Iran than they do the Democrats. It doesn't mean they agree with the conflict. I think that is an important distinction I have to make sure I make, because the rest of that poll did indicate that they weren't very pleased with the conflict. They didn't want to be there. They were concerned on the impact it was having on the economy. But generally speaking, when asked, okay, we have to deal with Iran. Iran is an issue. We've known Iran to be an issue for 50 years. Who do you trust more, Republicans or Democrats? They give it to the Republicans. And that's in the middle of a very unpopular conflict. And it shows you, generally speaking, when we go into this midterm, the schizophrenia that is absolutely existent in the policy points of this election are, once again, historical. Every election is the most important election you'll ever participate in. That's the truest statement all the way back to the first time I voted. And I think that's an important detail. But once again, I've never seen a lot of voters, not necessarily the hardcore party voters, but just the general voters who go to the booth and maybe aren't even really fully engaged in the policy points right now. I've never seen them so confused about what exactly we're voting on come November. That's the interesting thing. They've got to get past the primary first. But once again, we're talking about democratic socialism. We're talking about the conflict in Iran. We're talking about affordability. We're talking about a lot of different things. And I guess there's an interwining web there somewhere. And a good politician will be able to explain where that is all common. But it really comes down to, is a lot of this just distractions? Is it really focused? Why is a New Hampshire House and a New Hampshire senator running in the state talking about AIPAC and the relationship between America and Israel? Run for U.S. Senate, run for U.S. House, or run for president, because that's where you would talk about those issues. Stay focused on your parole. We'll go ahead and take a break. We'll come right back on We've Got Your Six right here on The Morning Update.

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1: From ABC News, I'm Sherry Preston. This hour, Luigi Mangione is due in court in what might be his final pretrial hearing before jury selection in his state case begins next month. ABC's Matt Rivers is at the courthouse in Lower Manhattan.
2: Defense lawyers are expected to ask the judge whether the trial can be broadcast live. Mangione is, of course, accused of shooting UnitedHealthcare CEO Brian Thompson in that brazen assassination-style killing in Midtown Manhattan in 2024, before then leading authorities on that multi-day interstate manhunt before he was eventually captured.
1: Mangione's trial is to begin right after Labor Day. Doctors are sounding off on the new executive order signed by President Trump recommending fewer childhood vaccines and saying that the MMR vaccine, which covers measles, mumps, and rubella, or whooping cough, should be split up into three separate shots. Here's ABC's Mary Bruce.
3: The president says there's nothing to lose by breaking up these vaccines, but experts caution that is not the case. They are warning that this new schedule could leave children more vulnerable to infectious diseases. And now one top Republican senator who is also a doctor is rebuking the president, Senator Bill Cassidy, saying flatly this executive order is wrong.
1: The death toll in Colombia, more than 100 people killed in Monday's strong earthquake. Here's ABC's Faith Abube, who's there.
4: In Cali, at least 20 buildings collapsed, falling to the ground. Rescuers using their bare hands and buckets to scoop debris as they search for any signs of life. Travelers at the airport taking cover under a counter, desperately waiting for the shaking to stop. Parts of the ceiling falling just feet away. Nearby, people stranded in a cable car in the air, wires shaking.
1: Details emerging about the deception used by the Secret Service because of death threats against President Trump at the NATO summit in Turkey last month. He was put on one plane and spirited off into another plane. This is ABC News.
5: 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I've been surfing here since I was a kid. Now, seeing my grandson out on the water, it means everything to me. Watching him and taking in the blue waves, the sea breeze, the blurry horizon?
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7: An OSP man found guilty of murdering his girlfriend and her unborn child will spend the next 40 years in prison. A Durham man is facing charges for shooting fireworks at police after fleeing from a motor vehicle stop. And officials in Nashua have given the green light to a plan to move the Gate City Casino. Good morning, I'm Tom Novak. An OSP man found guilty of murdering his girlfriend and her unborn child will spend the next four decades in prison. Appearing before a judge Monday, William Kelly sat emotionless as he was sentenced to 40 years to life. Prosecutors highlighted how brutal Kelly was when he murdered Christine Falzone, who reportedly had 100 bruises, 5 rib fractures, and internal bleeding, all while visibly pregnant. Prosecutors also said Kelly portrayed himself as a victim and tried to shift the blame when first responders arrived at their home, saying Falzone was responsible for her own death. Sentence comes after Kelly was found guilty on 2 counts of second-degree murder and is the first person prosecuted under a state law allowing for a murder charge and the killing of a fetus. Durham police say Rory Robertson has been charged with shooting fireworks at police after he fled from a motor vehicle stop, which resulted in police issuing a shelter-in-place order. Monday morning, police attempted to stop the 46-year-old registered sex offender, who is wanted on multiple warrants, who returned to his home and then started shooting fireworks toward police, which caused authorities to believe he may have been armed. A little after 8 a.m., Robertson left his home and walked towards police, who ended up using pepper balls, a less-than-lethal use of force to subdue him, and took him into custody. Nashua's planning board has said okay to a $140 million investment to move the Gate City Casino to the Sheraton Hotel property off the Everett Turnpike. The board recently gave approval to a conditional use permit for a site plan review for Phase 1 and conditional site plan approval for Phase 2 of the project. The approval comes after the matter was put on pause back in April as authorities said they needed more information as to how the project would impact traffic on nearby roadways. A number of charities, including the United Way, Special Olympics, and Marguerite's Place, sent letters in support of the project. In sports, the Red Sox fell to the Blue Jays last night 2-1. Game 2 in the 4-game series is tonight at 7:10. I'm Tom Novak for WFEA News.
0: Now, your Granite State forecast.
7: For today, we'll see partly cloudy skies with a few breaks of sun, and we could even see a stray shower or thunderstorm with highs in the mid-80s. Tonight, a couple of clouds with a chance of a shower or thunderstorm with lows in the 60s. For Wednesday, mix of sun and clouds with highs reaching the 80s. And for Thursday, sunny, maybe a few clouds by the afternoon, with highs back in the 80s. That's a look at your Granite State forecast on 99.9 and AM 1370 WFEA.
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9: Good morning and welcome to We've Got Your Six, brought to you by Eastern Propane and Oil, committed to those who serve. Of course, I'm your host, Jeff Chittister, and each week we highlight individuals and organizations who contribute to the support of our state and, of course, our nation's servicemen and women, both past and present. Great lineup today. Later on in the show, we're going to have the New Hampshire Veterans Home here to find out a little bit more about some of the things that they're doing and focused on as well. But right now, we're pleased to be joined by no stranger to the show, but also no stranger, hopefully, to you guys. It's always nice, Henry. Once again, Henry Oach from Harbor Care. We'll post that information up online. I like it when guests actually come on enough where people actually talk about them later on. So you were on last week, and of course, you've been on in the past. Yes. And people, I think that being able to hear your name in Harbor Care a lot, I do get questions about where is Harbor Care, what does it do, how should I be thinking about it, Jeff? I think that's the important detail about when we do have you on. Mm-hmm. Mm-hmm. So it's good stuff.
10: Yeah, and I'm always happy to share what we do and where we are. We're an agency hoping to break the cycle of homelessness, and we do that by providing housing support, comprehensive health care, and a lot of services to veterans experiencing homelessness.
9: An incredible team over there, too. But you know what I want to talk about first is that, you know, you serve.
10: Yes.
9: And tell us a little bit about that service, because once again, when we think about that, I think it's such a naturally pleasant, strong relationship that you would be at a Harbor Care as well, because there's a lot of your team has served as well, or they're very closely connected to people who serve either as spouses. Yeah. I think that's an important detail, but what has your service brought to your understanding, especially when you look at Harbor Care?
10: Quite a bit, not only at Harbor Care, but really throughout my professional career, my personal life, it's really been quite the experience. So I enlisted in the infantry after I graduated from college. That was August of 2001. And then less than 30 days later, the towers came down in New York. And that really changed the perspective, of course, of the entire country. When I got to basic training in January at Fort Benning, January 2002 at this point, the mindset was that of a wartime mindset. And it really left an impact on me that what we're working on, what we're working through, here in the military is important and has an impact. And as a young person back then, it's a lesson that has carried that left an imprint then and has carried throughout my career. And then of course over time, and many military schooling schools, I ultimately got the opportunity to deploy overseas a couple of times, which added other perspectives, which also left imprints on me.
9: I think that's an interesting way you say that too, left an imprint on you as well. And I think, you know, one of the other things that you pointed out, you join in peacetime and find yourself in conflict, and it does certainly change the characteristic of you. I don't think it changes the nature of the military necessarily, but they do get a little bit more serious. Not that they aren't serious to begin with. Why did you join? I mean, I always find that part intriguing in the sense that I meet people all the time, and I had a very good team, and each of them joined for different reasons, which I found fascinating, but then they stayed for the same reason, because they enjoyed being with each other. Yeah. Why did you join?
10: So the United States, it's a great country. And after I graduated from college, I felt I had a debt to pay to a country that had provided so much opportunity for me. So it really was not a difficult decision at all.
9: And the infantry, though.
10: Oh, yeah. Yeah.
9: Like, did you just, yeah, because when I originally joined, I was going to be a frontline air traffic controller. So basically dropping into a field and clearing out a zone, which I thought would be really intriguing as a profession. Mm-hmm. I don't know how you would actually use that in the real world, but yeah. I didn't think that way. You know what? A lot of people get attracted to the infantry just because of the rigorousness of the component.
10: Yeah. Yeah. So I guess number one, I had a very good recruiter.
9: I've heard that so many times. Recruiters are the best salespeople, yeah, aren't they?
10: who really sold the life of an infantryman as one that is that's hard, that's rugged, it builds character, and all of that I think is very true. I did have the opportunity to experience Fort Benning throughout my train up years, in all its glory and all its. In all the seasons, I think when I flew down in January, we flew down from Boston to Atlanta, and they were going to bus us over to Fort Benning. It was snowing in Atlanta.
9: Really?
10: And, yeah, it was snowing, and it probably about two inches of snow, and it just it brought the state to a standstill because they just didn't have the capacity.
9: No. Snow tires.
10: Yeah. So I got to Fort Benning, and there was snow on the ground, and had my first experience bivouacking in the field with just the wool blankets they give you. It was not until later on that they issued us appropriate sleeping gear for outside. So that was really a character building experience.
9: That is quite interesting. Once again, we're talking to Henry Osh, of course, we're talking from Harbor Care. On September 18th, they're going to be holding the stand down. 22nd annual, right? I think we're up about those numbers now.
10: Oh, yeah.
9: You're in double digits.
10: Yeah, yeah, absolutely. We're over two decades at this point, and we've evolved over time. We've changed locations. We've changed cities.
9: Yeah.
10: Where we host the event, and we're very excited for this year's event on the 18th. We have a couple of pretty important announcements, a little bit of a teaser there, but very exciting announcements. So stay tuned for that.
9: Yeah, so and we'll make sure we'll keep you posted. We're going to be broadcasting live from that as well, and we'll talk a little bit more about the stand down. But before we get there, you know, going into the stand down, and you and your team look very seriously. I think the day after the last stand down, you're getting ready for the next one.
10: Yes.
9: You're constantly doing your mission every single day. What do you hope is the accomplishment of the stand down? What are some of the things that you guys set for goals when you?

0: think about the stand down?
1: Yeah, so there's been a very slight change to our focus with the stand down. Historically, we've had a really laser focus on connecting veterans experiencing homelessness with services. But what we came to realize over the years is that we want to try to connect with veterans before they get into a situation that's difficult to come out of. A lot of the providers that are at the stand down do offer preventive services.
0: Correct.
1: And for example, if we have an eligible veteran who is falling behind on their rent as a result of a job loss,

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2: I think that's a good point. Once again, guys, we're going to keep the information up online. We're going to constantly tell you about it leading all the way up to the event on September 18th. And as I always like to remind people that I know we have a lot of veterans who listen to this show, listen to the podcast later on. That's really pretty important. The other factor, too, that I also know we have a lot of people who are advocates, whether it's an HR person, whether it's somebody who owns the company themselves, whether it's somebody who knows a close friend or a family member who is part of the military or has been part of the military. This is the opportunity really to get them down there. I will tell you that, you know, when I left the military, I didn't look behind for the longest time. And then suddenly I came to the realization 10 years on, is there something that I'm missing? Is there something that certainly is a service that helps me, especially in the different phases of your life? And I found out that every time I revisited those Veteran Services Organization, there was something there to help me out as well. I would like to remind you once again, harborcarenh.org. We'll post that information up online for you. We're going to take a break. When we come back, we're going to talk a little bit more about some of the stressors that are currently going on with veterans right now. As Henry pointed out, the preparatory understanding of, you know, getting ahead of the issue before that happens, that's how something like the stand down becomes very beneficial, and some of the ways they've built relationships with other entities as well. But how do we communicate with veterans to make them understand that groups like Harbor Care, the stand down, and some of the very important VSOs that are going to be there, Veteran Services Organization, how do they build relationships with them? How can they help out? And how do family members build relationships with them as well? I think that's the important detail that gets missed out. The other thing is, don't forget, you guys can go to 1370WFEA.com. We throw a lot of websites at you. So if you're ever confused, just go there. You'll see the narrative along with the audio of each of these interviews. So all those links are right there for you. So we make it easy. Let's take a break. We'll come right back with Henry right here on We've Got Your Six.

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2: Once again, harborcarenh.org, harborcarenh.org. We'll post that information up online. What are some of the strainers? Once again, Henry Oach, of course, our president CEO over at HarborCare. What are some of the strainers that you're seeing with veterans now? Because you've been through this kind of this evolution of some of the ways that you address the problems. And sometimes, you know, the constant foundational problems are always going to be there. Issues are going to be there. Mm-hmm. But as you pointed out, you know, this year you hope the stand down gets ahead of people, lets them come out and learn more about the services before they find themselves in difficulty, which is brilliant. But what are some of the stressors that you're starting to see that have become more obvious, especially, as you know, we've got a whole class of younger people mm-hmm. who have done nothing but serve in some kind of conflict and war these last 20 years. They're starting to come out, or they've been out for a few years, and they're starting to come to some realizations.
3: Yeah, so there's a lot there.
2: I always do that, so I can be quiet for a while.
3: So I'll hit on a couple of points. And the stressors and the challenges vary veteran by veteran and age group by age group. So I'll give you an example. Some of our older veterans who have fixed incomes mm-hmm. Ultimately are faced directly with the increased cost of cost of living from gas to groceries, and sometimes they're still carrying a mortgage, and that what we see is that it's at times tough to stay up with all of those expenses, and that can lead into a downward spiral. So understanding how a veteran can get access to those preventive services is very, very important. For the younger veterans, one of the things that we have seen is not having a connection to the VA healthcare system, which right. can provide a number of really wonderful supports, from access to primary care, to behavioral health, as well as access to potential disability claims. And oftentimes, when we do find veterans that are in need, they're not connected to the VA at all, and we have to go through the process of connecting them, gathering all the requisite information. And we sometimes wonder if they were connected previously, whether or not they would have been in the situation that they were in. So again, for younger veterans, is getting connected to the VA. And what we have found very interesting is that the perception of the VA has evolved over the course of many many years. In the past, I think there was a negative perception of the VA and the VA system as a whole, but it has changed quite a bit. And I'll speak for myself. There was a point in time in my life when I needed to reach out to the VA for services, and I called, and within I think 24 hours I was already connected to a healthcare professional at the VA, and I was in to see them within a week.
2: Nice.
3: Yeah.
2: So it's interesting too, because I mean, you guys aren't that far apart here in Manchester. You know, you have regular relationships with a group like the VA that is out there. It's interesting. You also pointed out like those younger, those people leaving the military at a younger age, that transition. I know the transition, how we phase people out of the service has gotten better than when I was in there. Because mm-hmm. basically, they flew me someplace, took my uniform away from me, gave me my file, and said, hey, have a good time. Yeah.

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0: And we do that transition a little bit better. Have you guys ever had an internal conversation about, you know, how you can help with the transition? I had asked the governor once that, you know, wouldn't it be nice is that if we knew all of the people being transitioned out of the military who decide to return to New Hampshire, if we could reach out to them almost immediately and say, on this date, you'll find Harbor Care and the VA and everybody, because I know you guys get together quite often, at this location, and you can find out a little bit more. No pressure, but just so you know what is available for you in every phase of your transition. I know you guys do that now, and I think the Standow is a brilliant way to do that. Maybe that's the easiest bridge right there. But do you guys get access to learning those people who are phasing out, or how do they help you connect with those people?
1: So great question. I'll offer a perspective from the consumer side.
0: Okay.
1: So at this point, I have been in the Army, now Army Reserves, for, let's see, so 2001 to 25 years.
0: Oh my goodness. 25
1: years.
0: Look at you, huh?
1: And this past spring, I had the opportunity to go through a 2-day retirement brief. And it was good. They had the VA up there, as well as some additional service providers. They talked about a lot of things that are important, but it could always get better.
0: Yeah.
1: It could always get better. And I think what you're proposing is something that would add that additional dimension to help veterans transition into civilian life.
0: Yeah, because I think something like Harbor Care, a lot of people, I mean, if not for you guys do a very good job reaching out through social media. Your website's brilliant. It's really easy to use. I think you make it easy for people to get that information. But it's actually getting people there sometimes that, you know, we all as a state have to do better as well. Don't forget, September 18th, guys, there is going to be the stand down. It's the 22nd annual stand down. It's going to be held here in Manchester, Eversource Energy Park, right? That's what they got there. And so, you know, when people come there, you have some special announcements we're going to hear about as well. You got a chance to walk around last year, stand down. What did you find interesting about that? Because you're helping people organize it. You have a great team that is putting this all together. What were some of the neat things you found? Because when I walked around, I know that you guys had more vendors last year too. It was amazing to me about the different services, but what were some of the things that intrigued you when you walked around?
1: So we work very, very well with our community partners. What I did find that was really interesting is that there are more connections to be made. And I was walking from table to table, and the partners that were there were in some cases meeting each other for the first time in person, and talking about their programs and talking about other ways that they can collaborate with each other. So that was really neat to see, and that was somewhat of an unintended result of bringing the group together.
0: When you look at the variety of the veteran service organizations that you invite there, the other component, so I asked you as a consumer too, did you see something that you were interested in? You said, look, I should actually take this business card. This is actually something I might need.
1: Yeah, every time that we have a stand down, I learn something new. So yes, that is true. And we actually had the opportunity to travel down to the city of Worcester, Massachusetts.
0: Oh, nice.
1: They have a stand down as well in the month of June. And it was good to see a different operation, a different perspective. And the lessons that we learned there, we're applying some of them for this year's event.
0: Now, you do the stand down once a year, and of course you guys are available 365 days a year, and I think that's the important detail. And of course, guys, I want to remind you, go to harborcarenh.org, harborcarenh.org, and there, over there you'll find, really, like I said, it's one of the easiest websites to use, especially how it channels you into maybe a particular pain point that you're having. One of the two big things, we've talked about the homeless initiative, of course, but one of the other big initiatives you had is really looking at that new career. You've become very involved at Harbor Care, helping people in those transitions. How has that been going, and what are some of the things you've learned now that you guys have been more active in that area?
1: We have had a program called the Homeless Veterans Reintegration Program for well over 20 years at this point. And it's partially funded, or actually largely funded by the Department of Labor.

0: And through that program, we have had some really phenomenal results in connecting veterans that that can work, that can go back to the workforce,
1: yeah,
0: and gain meaningful employment. The essential element there is establishing relationships with employers who are willing to give our veterans a shot at that meaningful employment. And we work very closely with the veteran and the employer to make sure that they're set up for success.
1: It's a great bridge.
0: Yeah. And through that program, we're able to help about 125 veterans a year.
1: That's incredible. Once again, we've been talking to Henry Oach from HarborCare. We're actually out against the hard break. We're going to let Henry go. We're also going to be talking to the rest of his team throughout the month. We also enjoy it whenever the team comes back. Even outside the stand down, it's nice to come back and visit a HarborCare. But for you guys, remember HarborCareNH.org for you, but also be the advocate for that person in your life. Henry, always a pleasure.
0: Thank you very much.
1: We'll go ahead and take a break, and we'll come right back right here on We've Got Your Six.

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8: 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Looking out for veterans in the Granite State. Welcome back, guys. Of course, we'll talk more about the stand down with Harvick here. It's always a pleasure when we have Henry Ochin here and also the team that comes in here. The interesting thing, too, is that when we look at many of the organizations that are out there serving veterans, I always tell them, if you're ever looking for a career, you have a passion for veterans, you will find all of these wonderful veteran service organizations out there, and you will have the happiest days of your life. There'll be some strains and stresses, but there'll be one focused on helping people out. So I highly encourage you, if that's something that you've always thought about, any one of these veteran service organizations that we have on, they certainly bring in a wonderful perspective and also have career opportunities that you should really consider as well. And speaking of that, of course, New Hampshire Veterans Home, one of our wonderful friends right up there in Tilton. If I keep pushing it, eventually someone's going to listen to me and we're going to call it the Valley of the Veterans. There are so many things up there right now. Of course, many of you know Bosquin, of course, the New Hampshire Veterans Cemetery, which is also a museum, guys. I go up there and visit and find out more about the wonderful history of not only that facility, but also the wonderful history of New Hampshire. But the New Hampshire Veterans Home is just one of these great jewels right in the middle of the state. If you don't know that much about them, we hope to keep informing you as much as

0: We can. We'll let our guest introduce themselves first. Commandant, I always love saying Commandant. How are you this morning?
1: I'm doing great. Thank you. Glad to be here.
0: And why don't you introduce yourself and tell us a little bit about yourself and tell us what number of the Commandant you are, because I always love that stat, too.
1: I do love that stat. So my name is Kim McKay, and I am the 11th Commandant that has served the New Hampshire Veterans Home since 1890, so 136 years. Only 11 people have held my position.
0: And so we're going to talk a little bit about the responsibilities of the Commandant, but also we're pleased to be joined by Sarah. Sarah, why don't you go ahead and introduce yourself? You know, Sarah, of all the last year and a half of all the interviews I've done, I've never interviewed you. Do you know that?
2: You know, that's true. I'm always the one behind the scenes coordinating the interviews, which is fine. That's a wonderful part of my role. I'm Sarah Stanley. I'm the Public Information Officer at the New Hampshire Veterans Home. Very happy to be here today. Thanks so much for having us.
0: Oh, thanks for you guys coming down here too as well and joining us as well. And I love the fact that when we were changing out and you guys saw Henry and he saw you, that you all know that. Tell us a little bit first, Commandant, about, you know, the history of the Veterans Home.
1: Sure. New Hampshire Veterans Home has been in place since 1890. We are the only state veterans home in the New Hampshire. A lot of states have multiple, but everybody surrounding us, Vermont has one, Mass has two, Maine has six, and we are one. We mainly serve all veterans who have either deployed from here or left from New Hampshire on their DD-214, have a home address of New Hampshire, or have resided in New Hampshire for the last year that need long-term care. And so it's something that we're really proud of. We are serving those who served.
0: Outstanding. And once again, we're going to make sure that we post that information up online as we find out more. And also, they're going to be coming and visiting us. It'll be different people, but they'll be visiting us every month to talk about some of the things that you should be thinking about. What's the common question, Sarah, that you often get? Because you help coordinate not only the internal team, but the messaging as well. What are the common questions that you typically get from almost anybody about the Veterans Home?
2: There is a misconception about the levels of care. So sometimes they think it's more of independent living where they can just come and park their car and have a car here at the Veterans Home. So, you know, we explain to them that it is, as Kim mentioned, a nursing home. So you need to have nursing level of care. Sometimes people think that married couples can reside with us. Right now we're only open to veterans because of the need to serve our veterans and the waiting list that we have for veterans. So we do have married couples that have resided with us, but both have served. Sometimes the wife is higher ranking than the husband, and we love to hear those common rivalry about not only branches of service, but rank in the service between married couples. But married couples are welcome there as long as they both serve. So that's another common question that we receive. Levels of care are a common question, whether you have to have a certain level of care. We have some who are very physically mobile and maybe need a little more redirection, some that need assistance with activities of daily living. So the needs vary greatly, but there does have to be a nursing home level of care need there.
0: And that's your background as well, Kim.
1: Yes.
0: When we think about a commandant, I mean, you have to be certified and professionally processed through that, because it is that makeup. But, you know, I've been in many nursing homes and they're beautiful. They're nice. They're nice facilities. I walk into yours and I'm in a village. Right in from the beginning, it creates a village. How do you help create that atmosphere? But also it comes down to design, where you put rooms, how you design rooms, how you put that in, even how you serve meals. It is quite unique in how you approach that really resident-centric service.
1: Right. We are a community. We want to be a community. So when a veteran is admitted to our facility, they become part of our family, and we're part of theirs. And the first thing I'd say to all new staff is that we work in their home. They do not live in our workplace. And it's really important to make that distinction, because they're our primary focus. And we all go to our dinner table. We have choices every day on what we're going to eat and how we're going to eat that. So they have opportunities at our food committee to talk about what do they want to see on the menu. And then we have wait staff. And Sarah and I both have been taking some of those roles right now with some openings in our dietary department. It's given us the opportunity to go up and help during breakfast and lunch and dinner and take their orders and get to know them. But really, the community, it's a community, and we want them to go have their hair done. We want them to go to the chapel. We want them to go to the library, take out books, read the newspaper, attend events that are happening in our facility, but as well as going out into the community, going out to dinner, having meals with their friends. They make friends. They some of them are lifelong friends that they maybe knew in the community, but then others, they're making those friendships and those bonds. And we've had love develop numerous times between residents who have met each other there, and we have, you know, couples who spend time together. So it's really about things that we would have in our own homes, having that there at the veterans home as well.
0: But even what you just said there about, you know, having some shortages in the services, the thing I found fascinating about whenever I've actually observed people up at the New Hampshire Veterans Home, they willingly jump at the opportunity for many different ways that they can serve the residents. Like it never be, oh, you want me to serve? Oh, I think that would be brilliant. And I've had a few tell me that they're not servers, but they have participated in that and they've really enjoyed it. How do you build that within a team though?
1: I think it's the mission. I think that we present that mission, and the staff who come, the people who apply, who want to work with us, that mission's important to them. It's not just a job, and it's not just about taking care of people in a nursing home setting. It's about serving those who have served. And our veterans truly appreciate it. They thank us. It's such a wonderful job. And I always say to anybody who's coming on, if you're having a bad day and you get caught up in the duties of the day, take a walk around the facility.
0: Yeah.
1: And you'll talk to a veteran who's going to express how much they appreciate what you do. They're going to be happy to see you. It is just the mission that, and that culture has to be there, that we respect them no matter what.
0: That's brilliant. Once again, we're going to make sure we post the information up online for the New Hampshire Veterans Home. I would like to remind you guys once again that, you know, we're going to talk in the next segment a little bit about ways that you can help out New Hampshire Veterans Home. This is certainly, most people don't understand, this is not the VA. This is something that New Hampshire has taken upon itself to say that this is something we'd love to provide. So when you wonder where your taxpayer dollars go, it goes to this wonderful facility, which means that should you want to visit, you should reach out to them and come and visit. Also, I would like to remind you, if you are a company and a corporation, most of you are sitting down right now getting ready to do your yearly budget. What kind of relationship do you want to have? Do you call yourself veteran friendly? Do you want to be part of the veteran services that are out there and be engaged in that? Have your teams engaged in it as well? This is a really wonderful opportunity to build that relationship and find out more about the New Hampshire Veterans Home as well. We have all the audio from the last time. We talked to many of the staff members, so you can go ahead and visit that as well. When we come back, we're going to talk a little bit about the size, some of the things they're doing, also some of the things they want to share with us about how they're approaching just different ways that they serve veterans. Because as I said, as we grow a little bit more familiar with what we can do for veterans, it becomes abundantly obvious that a state of 95,000 plus veterans, that we have a lot of opportunities to help them out as well. Once again, I'll have you guys reintroduce yourself before we take a break again. Commandant?
1: Kim McKay, Commandant of the New Hampshire Veterans Home.
0: And remember that because they're easily to find out. And Sarah?
2: Sarah Stanley, Public Information Officer of the New Hampshire Veterans Home.
0: Good. And what we'll do is when we get ready to take the break and when we come back, we will touch on some of the other positions there. We're also going to talk about some of the programs that they've instituted that are very quite original in that approach to help deal with the veterans and the special care that they have. But I would like to remind you once again, as we go through that next segment, we'll talk a little bit about some of the ways that if you think you might be somebody who could be a resident there, some of the things you should think about. We are going to have future shows to walk you through that process a little bit more. But let's go and take a break. We'll be right back on We've Got Your Six. Okay.

0: able to try your luck at the Keno 603. Hope to see you this Friday night from 6 to 8 p.m. at the Village Trestle, 25 Main Street, downtown Goffstown.
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5: Welcome back. Of course, we're talking about the New Hampshire Veterans Home. We hope to make it a familiar place for you to understand that this wonderful institution is right there. It's not that far away. I know many of you, like myself, will visit Bosquin. You'll go up there and visit the relatives that are there. Well, guess what? If you just take a little left-hand turn and go just a little bit, you're right there at the Veterans Home. And I think the important reason why, because people are like, Jeff, why would I visit the Veterans Home? One, you really want to see this place because this is one of the most fabulous places you'll ever see. And then you'll come to a better understanding of why people do want to work there, because I think that's the important detail. Coming out, I do want to talk a little bit about how people can reach out to help. I know because we try here at the station to possibly look at trying to get businesses to focus more on you. I think the only way we can actually do that is to have you guys on as often as we can. So eventually they say, hey, we have extra money. What should we do with it? Hey, what about the New Hampshire Veteran Home?
6: Right.
5: Because that earworm is in my ear right now.
6: Yes, we so, love that.
5: Talk about where we can help you out.
6: Sure. So the quality of life programs that happen for the veterans at the facility are all dependent on donations. Mm-hmm. So things as, you know, our books in our library, donations, veteran service organizations, people personally, organizations and companies donate. But things like fishing poles. We have a wonderful, beautiful campus. Gorgeous. With a fishing pond. And one of the favorite things to do in the summer is to fish. So those kind of things. We've had a lot of companies who have approached us and said, how can we support you? And some, they come for a community day and they might build, they built a whole garden center. So we have planter boxes. So some of things like that. But how they could help, you could reach out. You can come visit if you want to see the things we're doing. But actual goods, we had a huge donation from an American Legion post yesterday of snap frames that go on our walls and solar lights that go in our outdoor lighting settings. So if we have a wish list that they can look at for
5: right.
6: On our website that you can look at for individual items, or you can sponsor something. You can sponsor a cookout. You could sponsor an ice cream social. You can sponsor a baseball outing. I can let Sarah talk a little bit more, but there's a lot of different things that happen, and the quality of life programs are dependent on those sponsors.
5: Yes, Sarah, talk a little bit more.
7: Well, as a matter of fact, today we have a group of veterans that are in Portsmouth. They went on a trip to go on the Gundalome.
5: Oh, nice.
7: That was sponsored by Service Credit Union. So shout out to them, too, for making that annual trip possible. So the possibilities are really endless. We've gone to up north, the Old Man of the Mountain viewing area. They go out just on a Sunday ride for ice cream. They just whatever we would enjoy as a family, we enjoy with our veterans as our extended family. So if the organization has this particular interest, if they are very much interested in World War II history, we have an annual trip that we go to the Wright Museum that could be sponsored. So there's really endless amounts of possibilities of whatever the community members themselves enjoy, our veterans enjoy.
5: Yeah. Mm-hmm.
7: And those are all, like Kim mentioned, possible because of sponsorships.
5: Well, I think that's the important detail, too. I think for those of you who may not know the New Hampshire Veterans Home, when you go up there, you see that there's a lot of things for the residents to do. They're busy all the time. They have a calendar that's worse than me. I mean, because they're never, but once in a while, getting out and about is really pretty important, too. This year, you also have the association. Tell us a little bit about that.
6: So the New Hampshire Veterans Home Association.

0: was created by members of our board and our community veterans who said, we would love to donate to the facility, but it's a municipality. It's owned by the state of New Hampshire. So there's no tax benefit to that. So they have created their own association with a board of directors, and it's through the state, and it's a 501c3 status. So for donation purposes, they can have that tax break. But for us, it allows many more companies who have approached us to say, we'd like to help you, but we don't have the status that helps them.
1: Right.
0: So this board is amazing. We were talking about all the members on it. They're familiar faces in the veteran support world. So a lot of past board members, a lot of community leaders are on that association board. If there's somebody that's listening to us now that says, I really like to be part of that. If you want to be part of that association, come forward, let us know. They are always assessing new members. It's a brand new board. We've only been in existence for about 6 months.
1: Yeah.
0: We started the process a year ago, so it's in its early stages. So if anybody is interested in joining that, just let us know. Reach out.
1: I think that helps too in the other ways that to invite companies in to either, because some might say, well, look, I could go out and buy this stuff for you, but would it be helpful if I gave you a financial donation and let you decide how to address the emergency needs? Let's talk a little bit before we break. I always find it interesting because I can honestly tell you that if I didn't have this job, I would probably try to get a job up the New Hampshire Veterans.
0: We would hire you. We'd hire you.
1: Even though I don't need a job right now, but I just find it such a passion profession. This is serious, folks. I am not kidding you. These people are not unhappy. These are really very happy people, and I think that's the important thing. What are you looking for right now for roles and ways that you do that? I know that you've had a brilliant outreach to look at some of your medical team and how you've put a whole education program together.
0: Yes.
1: That I think is just phenomenal. But what are you looking for right now?
0: Right now, our team really always is in need of nurses,
1: mm-hmm.
0: LNAs. That's a standard for any kind of medical setting. But we also are looking for maintenance people, housekeeping, and food service. If you're in the food service industry, those are areas that are available. And if you have compassion, if you have a drive to work with veterans and to feel appreciated for the work that you do, then joining our team would be a win-win for all of us. So if you have any interest, but we definitely we're seeing needs in nursing and the support services.
2: And not only are you appreciated by your colleagues, but
1: yeah.
2: you're also appreciated by the veterans, and that's
0: Absolutely.
2: Really what makes it rewarding. We also have an opportunity for a recreation therapist.
0: We too. Do. We are looking for a recreational therapist, and hopefully soon we'll be looking to expand Sarah's team as well. So
1: nice.
0: We have some really good opportunities coming up. So Jeff, if you're looking for a position.
1: Because Sarah, it's just you right now, right?
2: It's just me right now. So.
1: The communication team across the board. One thing I do want to point out too is that, you have put a program together that really brought in RNs and how you train them. Every time I talk about this program, I can't talk enough about this program because mm-hmm. it's so brilliant. You have a pain point and a need, and yet you've also reached out to people who are looking for a vocation and made it pretty easy for them. Explain this program a little bit.
0: Yes, so we have an LNA program, for Licensed Nursing Assistant Program, and that's sanctioned through the Board of Nursing, and we have instructors on our team, our staff, and they can start a career in nursing. And so some of them come from starting in a food service worker with us or working in our laundry, and they say, I really love this. I want to work with the veterans. But many of them come from the outside and say, I've really wanted to join nursing, having a nursing career. And they come on and they do about 8 weeks of training with us. And then they sit for their exams. And then they sit for their board and nursing exams. And once they are licensed, they will actually have a position with us. And we ask for a year's commitment, which has been really not an issue. And we've had, I think, we just had a class of 5 graduate mm-hmm. and pass their exams. So I think we're up in the 70 range of different people who've come through. And we have another class right now. We're hiring for the next class. So if it's something that you've thought about, I want to become a member of a nursing team and

0: be part of that. And then we have additional training for licensed nursing assistants, the LNAs, to become licensed medical assistants where they can provide certain medications. So an additional training, an additional certification for their license. And when that happens, there's additional reimbursement to them as well. And right now we're looking at options for bridging programs. So we're still trying to get those bridging programs. So if I'm an LNA and I want to become an LPN, or I'm an LPN and I want to become an RN, how can we support that? So we've been looking at those kind of funding options. And I think there's going to be some state funding that's going to be available through this Go North project, and as well as some federal funding. So we're hoping to grow that career path.
1: It's brilliant. It's such a brilliant program too. And if I'm not mistaken, last time I heard the stat, everybody who has taken the test, you've had a 100% pass, right?
0: Yes. I say that during orientation, no pressure, but we've had no one fail. And all the new students are looking at me like, I'm not going to be the first one. And they're not. They have so much one-on-one support to make sure that this is something they want to do. And we've had no one finish the program. We've had some people who have started and said, you know, this isn't what I thought I wanted to do, really what I wanted. But there's been no one who's completed it and sat for exams that has failed the program.
1: And they're getting paid as they go through the program too.
0: They are hired as
1: amazing thing.
0: Yes, hired as a full-time state employee with all of the state benefits and the salary. They are working as a student and doing some of the things they will do that are non-clinical. And getting to know the residents, really. Oh. And the residents are part of our training. We do a unique thing.
1: That's great.
0: We have residents who go and they are part of the curriculum and they talk about what it's like to be in a wheelchair and their view of the world and what it's like to be a resident. And I just came in and I'm kind of worried. I don't know what's expected of me. And so they give their perspective. And I think that's really unique for any kind of LNA training. I don't think you have the actual...
1: No.
0: Recipients being part of that training.
1: Yeah, I think that's the important part too. Sarah, if people want to find out more, the website is wonderful and it's been remodeled and it's gorgeous. give the website, please.
2: Sure. veteranshome.nh.gov, G-O-V.
1: All right, guys. And as we look at the bigger sense too, we'll make sure we put all this information up online, whether you want to help, whether you're thinking about a potential residency or who might qualify, you can reach out to them. What I always tell you is that your phone call and your email will always be answered. So that's the important detail. And oftentimes the staff up there makes the mistake of giving you their direct line and their direct emails too. So respect that as you go through that, but also understand that this wonderful institution is up there for us so that certainly we can make sure that we're serving the veterans who've served us. Real quick, you had a wonderful event just recently.
0: We've had
1: helicoptered.
0: Two. Yes. So we had a 250th birthday celebration for the country, and we had so much participation. The Black Hawk landed. We had a wonderful day. We had food trucks. We had fishing game. We had a lot of our resources in the area, veteran services that were there. It was wonderful.
1: Wonderful. It was a great time, guys. We'll post that information up online. Sarah, thanks for coming in.
2: Thanks so much for having us.
1: Kim, thanks for coming in.
0: Thank you so much.
1: All right, guys, we'll take a break. This has been We've Got Your Six. We'll post the audio up later on. We'll be back tomorrow morning at 6 a.m. And remember, LFOD.
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0: who reportedly had 100 bruises, 5 rib fractures, and internal bleeding, all while visibly pregnant. Prosecutors also said Kelly portrayed himself as a victim and tried to shift the blame when first responders arrived at their home, saying Falzone was responsible for her own death. Sentence comes after Kelly was found guilty on 2 counts of second-degree murder and is the first person prosecuted under a state law allowing for a murder charge and the killing of a fetus. Durham police say Rory Robertson has been charged with shooting fireworks at police after he fled from a motor vehicle stop, which resulted in police issuing a shelter-in-place order. Monday morning, police attempted to stop the 46-year-old registered sex offender, who was wanted on multiple warrants, who returned to his home and then started shooting fireworks toward police, which caused authorities to believe he may have been armed. A little after 8 a.m., Robertson left his home and walked towards police, who ended up using pepper balls, a less-than-lethal use of force to subdue him, and took him into custody. Nashua's Planning Board has said okay to a $140 million investment to move the Gate City Casino to the Sheraton Hotel property off the Everett Turnpike. The board recently gave approval to a conditional use permit for a site plan review for Phase 1 and conditional site plan approval for Phase 2 of the project. The approval comes after the matter was put on pause back in April as authorities said they needed more information as to how the project would impact traffic on nearby roadways. A number of charities, including the United Way, Special Olympics, and Marguerite's Place, sent letters in support of the project. In sports, the Red Sox fell to the Blue Jays last night 2-1. Game 2 in the 4-game series is tonight at 7:10. I'm Tom Novak for WFEA News.
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2: Now, your Granite State forecast.
0: For today, we'll see partly cloudy skies with a few breaks of sun, and we could even see a stray shower or thunderstorm with highs in the mid-80s. Tonight, a couple of clouds with a chance of a shower or thunderstorm with lows in the 60s. For Wednesday, a mix of sun and clouds with highs reaching the 80s. And for Thursday, sunny, maybe a few clouds by the afternoon, with highs back in the 80s. That's a look at your Granite State forecast on 99.9 and AM 1370 WFEA.
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4: Hey, how you doing? Always love talking to Tim Sandifer. We just wrapped up a conversation if you're just tuning in or whatever. Grab it via podcast, Armstrong and Getty on Demand, about his book. And I mentioned one of his previous books, The Permission Society, which he put out in 2016, was inspired by conversations on this show, and honored to have inspired anything good to happen on Earth. But it occurs to me, if it's a perfect introduction to the Freedom Loving Quote of the Day, and Not Yet, Michael, and then Mailbag. Because what we talked about at the time that launched the book was, and I may have come up with this, it doesn't really matter, but never use the word permit as a noun unless you think about it as a verb. You're getting a permit from the county to do this, that, or the other. And it ranges from, you know, in parts of rural Texas where you don't need a permit to do anything, to in your bluer states and cities and all, famously in the communist enclave where Jack makes his home, you need a permit to get a new dishwasher for your kitchen. So they make sure it's up to whatever environmental rules and regs rule that communist enclave. And those, the rules and regs and permits are often well-meaning. Road to hell paved with good intentions, right? And some of them are probably either legitimate, even if they go a little too far. But the problem is, you get this web of permissions for everything you do every day. Every use of your land, every tool you use, every, you know, mode of transportation. And

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5: A judge has sentenced William Kelly to 40 years to life after being found guilty for murdering his girlfriend and her unborn child. Appearing in court Monday, Kelly sat emotionless as he was sentenced after being found guilty for the 2023 murder of Christine Falzone and her unborn child. Nashua's planning board has given the green light to a $140 million investment plan to move the Gate City Casino to the Sheridan Hotel property off of the Everett Turnpike. Board recently gave its approval for a set of 2 phases on a conditional use permit. Number of charities, including the United Way, Special Olympics, and Marguerite's Place, sent letters of support for the project. Salem police are looking for a driver of a vehicle they say tried to hit a pedestrian last month at the Tuscan Village. According to police, the incident was captured on video and took place on July 23rd, in which a vehicle is seen driving through a shopping plaza parking lot, which almost hit someone. Police are asking for help in identifying the driver, who they say could face serious charges, including reckless endangerment with a deadly weapon. I'm Tom Novak for WFEA News.
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14: 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The Village Trestle is celebrating its fourth anniversary under their new ownership with a new look, new high-top seating, new bar games, and new food menu. Of course, you can still sit outside on the gorgeous patio, and coming soon to the Trestle, you'll be able to try your luck at the Kino 603. 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
4: Now, your Granite State forecast.
5: For today, we'll see partly cloudy skies with a few breaks of sun, and we could even see a stray shower or thunderstorm with highs in the mid-80s. Tonight, a couple of clouds with a chance of a shower or thunderstorm with lows in the 60s. For Wednesday, a mix of sun and clouds with highs reaching the 80s. And for Thursday, sunny, maybe a few clouds by the afternoon, with highs back in the 80s. That's a look at your Granite State forecast on 99.9 and AM 1370 WFEA.
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9: The Armstrong and Getty Show.
10: He's the co-host. He's on vacation. He's annexing Canada one delicious gravy fry at a time. He's Jack Armstrong. Hello, Jack. How are you?
11: Why do you suppose we don't put gravy on fries in the United States?
10: We do, actually, in various places. It's often called poutine, which sounds like a euphemism for a lady part to me.
11: Yeah, I don't like that word. It's funny. I've not come across it a lot, but it's everywhere I go to eat, which I have one of those little motorized things to get around now. That's what's happened. I've only been here 3 days. And
12: a rascal?
11: So I'm unable to power myself with my own legs anymore.
10: Well, what are you going to do? You're going to get a scooter.
11: Exactly.
10: There you go. Adapt and overcome.
11: You know what's interesting? I'm in Banff. I'm 1,000 miles from those fires in Washington and Oregon.
10: Yeah.
11: And just across the border in Canada. And it is so smoky here, 1,000 miles away.
10: Oh, that's too bad because I'm told the scenery. Well, I've seen pictures. This is breathtaking.
11: Oh, it is. And luckily I can, you know, still see it, but it's not the same as it would be if it weren't for the fires. But man, it is really smoky. The scenery is breathtaking. It is absolutely fantastic.
10: Excellent. And are you mostly, you guys just hiking and looking around and touristy stuff or what? You got any big adventures planned?
11: So far.

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3: Thought we'd take a quick look at the situation in Iran, the Gulf of Hormuz. I'm sorry, the Straits of Hormuz, etc. Here's Keir Simmons on NBC.
4: The stalemate over the Strait of Hormuz. Iran demanding what would amount to billions of dollars before it will stop attacking commercial ships in the strait. And President Trump now pushing back. The president pointing to decades of deadly Iranian attacks on U.S. soldiers and what the U.N. calls Iran's alarming increase in executions of Iranian protesters. And Iran demanding more concessions than the previous ceasefire, including that the U.S. military leave the region. The renewed standoff suggesting the Strait of Hormuz will not reopen anytime soon.
3: So you had the alleged agreement, and that's fine, Michael. We won't use that other clip. You had

0: the alleged agreement that keeps getting, you know, put off and rescinded, and it's just a joke, and the Iranians come back with a, yeah, well, we need you to withdraw all your forces and pay us billions of dollars in reparations and never attack us again and never attack our proxies again, and we want Air Force One and Utah. I mean, just making hilarious demands. And Trump responded yesterday with, yeah, well, we want reparations for every soldier you've killed, all the damage all your proxies have done, all the attacks through the years, starting with the embassy in 1979. And as a professional wise ass, I appreciate the wise assery of it, but it's really not getting us anywhere except signaling to them that they can F right off. However, that leaves us where we were yesterday, I think. A handful of headlines real quickly to give you a description of where we are. The Journal says Gulf states accept a new normal in Hormuz. Iran is in control. Oil and gas exporters dislike the emerging deal to reopen the waterway, but see it as the least bad option. Persian Gulf energy producers are concluding that Iran's control over the Strait of Hormuz will become permanent, disrupting their oil and gas exports and global energy supplies indefinitely. The problem is they worded the alternative, going back to war, would be worse. That's true, unless the U.S. and the Gulf states and the world decided the Islamist supremacist violence, terror exporting lunatics of Iran need to be defeated once and for all. And I don't think I see that will around. The National Review writes, Iran is rewiring its proxy network. They mentioned that the IRGC goons are going out into the axis of resistance, the Gulf states, you know, just all over the place, Lebanon, Iraq, Yemen, wherever their proxies ooch about, you know, Hamas is certainly on that list. And they're teaching them new methods of organization and fighting and essentially they're teaching them how to organize into smaller decentralized cells outside the traditional militia hierarchies that they've always used to make the network more resilient and less vulnerable to decapitation strikes. They're describing it as strategic integration in Iran. So they're trying to rewire because they want to continue to fight for Islamic supremacy all over the region and all over the globe and harden themselves against the ability of the West to fight against them. Another headline, Iran's mysterious ruler signals a hard line on Trump with new leadership. Evidently, according to our intelligence guys, Weird Beer Jr. is still alive, badly injured, but he's still wasting oxygen by breathing. But he has, to the extent that he's in charge, he has appointed absolute murderous hard asses in domestic security. So if anybody so much as suggests, hey, the U.S. has kind of a point, you will get tortured to death. They've gone harder, hardcore than the folks that machine gunned all their citizens in the streets. And finally, Trump's blockade keeps the economic pressure on Iran. That appears to be our strategy. We're going to squeeze them economically till they give. But will they give?
1: Armstrong and Getty.
2: Hey, Armstrong and Getty here. And if you're up before dawn and still at it when the sun goes down, you've got the kind of grit that made this country great.
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5: Southampton firefighters responded to a structure fire at 210 Hilldale Ave yesterday afternoon. East Kingston firefighters, along with several other departments, called in to assist. Eversource notified of live wires that were down at the scene. All occupants of the building were able to evacuate safely. Cause of that fire, under investigation. New Hampshire State Police responded this morning to a report of a suspicious death in the Hilltop Manor neighborhood of Whitefield. Upon arrival, officers located three adult family members in a home, all suffering from injuries. One of those, an adult male, brought to the hospital, pronounced dead. Two others brought to various hospitals. A fourth family member was found at a different hospital, suffering from injuries. Their identities have not been released. The incident is under investigation. 40-year-old William Kelly of Ossipee has been found guilty of murdering his girlfriend and their unborn child. He was sentenced yesterday to two consecutive sentences for 40 years to life. I'm Jimmy Carter, WFEA News.
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4: Now, your Granite State forecast.
6: For today, we'll see partly cloudy skies with a few breaks of sun, and we could even see a stray shower or thunderstorm with highs in the mid-80s. Tonight, a couple of clouds with a chance of a shower or thunderstorm with lows in the 60s. For Wednesday, mix of sun and clouds with highs reaching the 80s. And for Thursday, sunny, maybe a few clouds by the afternoon, with highs back in the 80s. That's a look at your Granite State forecast on 99.9 and AM 1370 WFEA.
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3: I took my younger daughter, the Coffee Achiever, as we call her. That was an old, old ad campaign. But I took her to the University of Michigan to do a campus visit. We hit a couple of Midwestern universities. She was curious about them. And the University of Michigan is an elite, elite, elite university. Even when we were there, they had all sorts of woke nonsense everywhere. And I was like, oh my God, it's worse than I'd heard. And this was years ago. They announced the other day that they were canceling all grades for the first semester of college for all kids in all majors because the kids were freaking out. They're having a mental health crisis. They couldn't take being graded in college, which it would be very easy to just mock the little snowflakes, and I'll mock them a little bit, but they didn't raise themselves, as Jack famously always says. The idea that you were so fragile you couldn't take grades your first semester at college is hilarious to me, because I remember my first semester at college quite vividly and how much fun and how wild it was and how, the classes were interesting. The work was hard, but the idea that you shouldn't grade me because I can't take it. I mean, it's like trying to explain to me how it would work if there was no gravity. I just can't even understand it. And as Katie and I were just discussing, the New York Times of all places has an article entitled, "Should Letting Children Play Alone Outside Be a Crime?" And it goes into some specifics about some folks who have gotten busted, quote-unquote, not arrested per se, but investigated by their local child protective services for child neglect, for letting their kid go to the park. Sometimes it's a six-year-old, sometimes an eight-year-old, sometimes a 12-year-old. But here's the somewhat good news. More and more people and states are waking up to what we've done to our children by constantly supervising them and managing them. 13 states have either created new, less restrictive child neglect laws or amended existing ones. And there's a bipartisan federal bill, the Promoting Childhood Independence and Resilience Act, which was introduced in the House of Representatives in May. That's 13 states. We have a long, long, long way to go. And they get into the history of how this trend started. There's two forces, fear and control. Fear with the kids' pictures on milk cartons and one or two really high profile cases, even though stranger child abduction is incredibly rare, incredibly rare. Plus, this need to control our kids to get them ready for what we see as an increasingly competitive society. They've got to be in organized activities all the time, or else they're not going to get the scholarship. They're not going to go to college, or they can't take getting a grade, etc. It's a crazy trend and a terrible one. More on that. Lots of good stuff in hour four.
2: Armstrong and Getty.
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9: From ABC News, I'm Michelle Franzen. The death toll in Western Colombia jumping again. More than 220 people confirmed dead following yesterday's major earthquake. Hundreds more are missing. The country's newly elected president declaring a national disaster. Rubble and damage stretching across multiple cities and communities. ABC's Faith Abube is in Medellin.
10: American Alyssa Arroyave was at the gym in Medellin when it hit.
11: There was like this sudden commotion and everybody was yelling, and the staff then was like really pushing everybody to get outside as quickly as possible because it was quite strong.
10: The damage widespread, impacting health and community centers as well as roads, making it difficult to assess damage in rural areas.
9: Hostilities between the U.S. and Iran expanding to a possible Iranian plot against President Trump and an elaborate deception to protect the president. The Washington Post reports when the president departed the NATO summit in Turkey last month, he was secretly taken off Air Force One and put on a military jet using a catering truck. ABC's Martha Raddatz has more from Washington.
12: The White House neither confirmed nor denied the Post reporting, saying in a statement, the new Air Force One is a state-of-the-art aircraft that has been fitted with high-level security protocols that ensure the safety of the president and his staff. As the president has said recently, there are many enemies of America who have their sights on him, and we use every tool at our disposal to address those threats.
9: In New York City, Luigi Mangione back in court today for the last scheduled pretrial conference hearing in a state murder case for the fatal shooting of United Healthcare CEO. The judge set jury selection for September 8th, but is still weighing a request to allow cameras at the trial. Russia released detained U.S. Marine Robert Gilman today. He was detained in 2022, accused of fighting with a Russian officer. Gilman was said to be gravely ill. He's now on his way to a U.S. military hospital in Texas. 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
16: An Ossipee man found guilty of murdering his girlfriend and their unborn child. A registered sex offender arrested in a Stratford County child exploitation probe. And the former Madison DPW director indicted on a felony theft charge. I'm Jimmy Carter, WFEA News. 40-year-old William Kelly of Ossipee has been found guilty of murdering his girlfriend and their unborn child. He was sentenced yesterday to two consecutive sentences of 40 years to life. Christine Falzone was nearly full term with their unborn daughter when Kelly beat her to death in 2023. He is the first person in New Hampshire prosecuted under a state law allowing a murder charge for the killing of a fetus. 27-year-old Gavin Duquette of Rochester, who is a registered sex offender, is facing a new felony charge following a regional investigation into child sexual abuse material. Duquette was arrested and charged with felony counts of possession of child sexual abuse images and distribution of child sexual abuse images. Following his arrest, he was ordered held without bail at the Belknap County House of Corrections. The former director of the Madison Department of Public Works has been indicted on a charge of felony theft. Joshua Shackford, formerly of Madison, scheduled to be arraigned on Thursday in Carroll County Superior Court. State police report they received a request in January from the town of Madison to investigate a possible theft committed by Shackford. During their investigation, state police obtained evidence and presented their case for indictment. A grand jury indicted Shackford on a charge of theft by unauthorized taking, which is a Class B felony. If you're traveling on the Everett, be aware that the demolition of the Bedford Toll Plaza is continuing. Project should last about

0: Bagley, when Trump won the second time, he went to Mar-a-Lago to kiss the ring and the tip of Trump's. You suck my Joe Scarborough.
1: All right. I'm almost going to have to stop doing it. You guys get the picture, right? This is the face of the Democrat Party. And just to call it MSNBC like that, it's the opportunity of a lifetime for us. Woke 2.0, noticeably crazier, way crazier, and every single major Democrat needs to get asked about these specific quotes. And then stuff about that we're going to destroy the white race. Does that make any of you uncomfortable? And we're bringing in immigrants to have their way with our women? Like, that doesn't bother any of you? You all think that's funny? Is it all funny to everyone? It really shouldn't be very funny. We're going to destroy the white race. The most racist person in mainstream American life now. And here's the trick here that the Democrats don't get. Scarborough seems to get it. Carville seems to get it. But very few other people get it. Is that this individual is a troll. He's designed to try to move the Overton window. What he's trying to do is shift what is normative debate and discussion in this country on issues like socialism, Israel, race, things like that. And he's not meant to be taken seriously or literally, but yet he is. And he's somehow wielding all sorts of power where there is now a scenario where the Democrats in many cases are afraid to stand up to him. This is what their party is all about. And AOC is out there saying woke one was crazy. This is the craziest stuff we've ever witnessed in modern American life on a political level. And there's nothing even close. And they all have to own it. And it's going to get a little more radical today when Francesca Hong inevitably wins the Democrat primary in Wisconsin. We'll be right back.
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4: Southampton firefighters responded to a structure fire at 210 Hilldale Ave yesterday afternoon. East Kingston firefighters, along with several other departments, called in to assist. Eversource notified of live wires that were down at the scene. All occupants of the building were able to evacuate safely. Cause of that fire, under investigation. New Hampshire State Police responded this morning to a report of a suspicious death in the Hilltop Manor neighborhood of Whitefield. Upon arrival, officers located three adult family members in a home, all suffering from injuries. One of those, an adult male, brought to the hospital, pronounced dead. Two others brought to various hospitals. A fourth family member was found at a different hospital, suffering from injuries. Their identities have not been released. The incident is under investigation. 40-year-old William Kelly of Ossipee has been found guilty of murdering his girlfriend and their unborn child. He was sentenced yesterday to two consecutive sentences for 40 years to life. I'm Jimmy Carter, WFEA News.
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3: Now, your Granite State forecast.
4: Tonight, we'll see partly cloudy skies with lows dipping down into the mid to upper 60s. Tuesday, sunny, maybe a few afternoon clouds, even a shower or thunderstorm with highs back in the upper 80s. Wednesday, mix of sun and clouds, with highs again in the mid 80s. That's a look at your Granite State forecast on 99.9 and AM 1370 WFEA.
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5: Getting to know the characters of Woke 2.0 today. If you thought Woke 1 was crazy, can't wait to introduce you to some of the folks who are in charge of Woke 2. Democrat Socialists of America co-chair Megan Romer is truly someone who you're going to need to get to know. Let's play cut 5, please, gentlemen.
6: We do believe in taxing the hell out of millionaires. Yeah, absolutely.
7: Well, what does taxing the hell out of them mean?
6: Yeah, you know, I don't have like a solid,
7: but shouldn't you? I mean, if you're the co-chair, if you're the co-chair of the DSA, shouldn't you be more specific than just taxing the hell out of something? What exactly do you mean?
6: So again, it's democracy, right? And we have to look at what we need to spend and what we need. We don't want to depend on the existence of millionaires because that means people are still getting exploited. So, we need to look at what we need to pay for in the interim, what sort of tax base we need for that to happen, and then, and build from there.
5: How come there's never any component with these socialists that we're going to spend some stuff more efficiently? I was on a road trip with my family up California's coast a little bit over the weekend, and you just note that where I live near a section of the 5 freeway, which is the major interstate, and there's been construction in my area for the entire time I've lived here, which is about 5 years. I'm just south of me in the 405 freeway, in the middle of LA. They've shut it down to 2 or 3 lanes, one of the main arteries for the whole country. It's really one of the most trafficked stretches of highway in the country. There's going to have months and months and months of construction there. Drive up in a little bit west towards Santa Barbara, where I go for a lot of speeches and beach times, et cetera. Construction of the 101 freeway there forever. In the meantime, we've got all this hospice fraud that's been exposed out in California. We get the highest taxes in the country. And our governor was campaigning for Democrats in Michigan this week. There's no accountability. There's no high-speed rail. There's no way to get around any of our problems. The problems only get worse and we continue to tax more. So are we just going to tax the hell out of millionaires? What is that? That's not an answer. That's a grievance. It's just emoting. That's emotional. That you're upset that some people have succeeded more. And this jealousy element, I think, is really big.

0: is that woke one's crazy, but woke two, which features we are basically going to abandon the state of Israel so it could just be gobbled up by a bunch of Islamic theocratic dictatorships. We are going to abolish police. We're going to abolish prisons. We're going to abolish borders. We're going to abolish ICE. That's all the stuff we're doing right now. And that now is, I guess, less crazy, according to AOC. I can't make this point long enough. Although I got some more Megan Romer, so we'll see her again tomorrow. I'm going to sit on that. I'm going to wait on that because I do want to switch gears because a lot of interesting other things happening in the news. I'll do a quick Iran war update, which is unfortunately not a lot. And this is where the fact that we're at a stalemate here is really bad because I always like to caveat whenever I'm going in hard on the Democrat socialists. I like to note that we have to provide an alternative for them, or else we are still run the risk of losing in a midterm election. And we see Trump's polling numbers not good on even issues like the economy, places where you should be running away with it, national security. And now the latest is that U.S. is fired on ships breaking its blockade of Iran, according to the Wall Street Journal. And we've now seen, I guess, some signs that Mojtaba Khamenei, who may be gay and may be retarded, we don't know if he's around. We might be seeing him around, but I don't know. It's all very vague. But the point is, this thing is dragging out. And Trump feels like he still is in command. And I'll tell you why. He'll tell you why. This is number 17, please, guys.
1: Can they make trouble? Yeah, they can make trouble. But they're broke. They have no money. You know, Iran is broke, totally broke. And they're not paying their soldiers. They have inflation of 300% as of last night. I heard 309%. So we'll see what happens.
0: So this is a big point, is that Trump feels like Iran can't do that much damage, but where they can do damage is politically. If they gum up the strait as they have been, which causes downstream increase in prices throughout the world economy and Trump gets blamed, then whatever good we're doing, unless we can declaratively say we've won, we vanquished a brutal, horrific regime that kills Americans, funds terror, wants to destroy our allies in Israel, unless we can say that declaratively, then we're trusting the media to be able to share stuff like this. Like Iran's been very crippled. Their nuclear program's been set back. It's much harder to make that case. We need to make the case, and we will. But it just puts it in a very odd spot. Let's play cut 16. This is more from Trump.
1: The only one that has control of the Strait of Hormuz right now is the United States Navy. We have a blockade that's been infallible. It's a steel wall. And we let people in that we want to let in, and those people come in, and they've been coming in, and they're going out. So it's actually open now. We do not let them go into Iran. They're not admitted into the Strait to go to Iran. But it's open for others. We control the Strait 100%.
0: It's all interesting, but it all leaves a lot of room for this. If this drags out more, then there is a way to spin it so that this has not been a success, because the problems in the Strait are fresh. They are new. And so that is why the establishment media can say that the economy is Trump's fault. The war has been unpopular. And so we kind of, I feel like, need to finish this thing off somehow. I think that's got to be the only move and come back and declare victory somehow. I don't really see another alternative, because if we pull out, then the narrative is going to be we lost. And that's not a good narrative either. So we probably have to escalate. But look, I tend to trust Trump on this stuff. But this sort of slow stalemate is certainly not working politically. And I want to put that marker down right away. All right. Here's one thing that I'm going to do in the show later in the week. I'm going to have a breakdown the Tucker Carlson, Hunter Biden interview, because I'm a Hunter Biden historian. I'll do this with Emma Jo Morris, who broke the laptop from Health Scoop, on the Marlo podcast feed. But I do want to share this one cut, because this did blow my mind. Cut 12.
2: The allegation that there was abusive minors proven on the laptop, that came from the Israelis. I'm just telling you that, because they came to me with that. So I know that. And one of the things that enraged me about the statement from those sleazy intel guys is that they blame the Russians for it. Now, maybe the Russians had a hand in it, but it was the Israelis who were pushing that fact. I mean, literally to me, but they were pushing that so hard. And all the intel guys are like, oh, it's Russia. It's like, you lie. Cause they called me. I sent one of my producers out to go meet with one of the guy connected to Netanyahu. They were behind that. And I felt that everybody in DC knew that, but there was so much pressure never to criticize Israel in any way that they were just like, it's the Russians. They're the ones penetrating our political system. It's like, you lie.
0: So we all knew it wasn't the Russians, but now Tucker's saying it was actually the Israelis. The laptop was totally legit. It wasn't propaganda at all, but apparently some Israeli guy was jacked up about some allegation that Hunter was preying on the small children. And because of that, we're now going to blame Israel for something else. It's the obsession in Podcastistan with hating Israel beyond belief, and Tucker and Hunter Biden connecting over hatred of Israel. It's quite a world. I'll break more of that down later on in the week on the podcast. But now I'm going to tell you about something that is really important. Just 2 weeks before the tragic assassination on September the 10th, 2025, of my friend, conservative leader Charlie Kirk, he sat down for one of his final interviews to wrestle with timeless questions, including, does God still speak today? The conversation became the foundation of a powerful new documentary, Can You Hear Me Now? It explores prophecy, faith, scripture, history, and the role believers are called to play in our culture today. You can follow director Matthew Thayer's investigation, examining the evidence, weighing today's most prominent prophetic voices against scripture, history, political, and scientific scrutiny. Rather than asking you what to think, the film invites you to examine the evidence, consider the biblical foundations, and reflect on what it all means for believers living in today's culture. You can pre-order the film, Can You Hear Me Now?, and get a free DVD at salemnow.com. Or you can visit Can You Hear Me Now? Film.
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0: green truck and then boarded a military jet. ABC's Martha Raddatz has the details.
1: All three planes, the Qatari gifted jet, the Legacy Air Force One carrying staff and press, and the military craft reportedly carrying the president, landed in Britain. It's there that the president is reportedly secreted back on to the Legacy aircraft, where he was seen by cameras again deplaning and boarding the Qatari gifted jet.
0: Credit card debt in the U.S. soaring to a new high.
2: The Federal Reserve Bank of New York says collectively Americans put $21 billion more on their credit cards in the second quarter of this year, totaling a whopping $1.26 trillion, just shy of an all-time credit card debt level set in the fourth quarter of last year. Rising prices for gas and groceries clearly pinching our pockets. The percentage of credit card balances that were more than 90 days delinquent jumped from just over 7% in 2022. To almost 13% this year.
0: ABC.
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5: An Ossipee man found guilty of murdering his girlfriend and their unborn child. A registered sex offender arrested in a Stratford County child exploitation probe. And the former Madison DPW director indicted on a felony theft charge. I'm Jimmy Carter, WFEA News. 40-year-old William Kelly of Ossipee has been found guilty of murdering his girlfriend and their unborn child. He was sentenced yesterday to 2 consecutive sentences of 40 years to life. Christine Falzone was nearly full term with their unborn daughter when Kelly beat her to death in 2023. He is the first person in New Hampshire prosecuted under a state law allowing a murder charge for the killing of a fetus. 27-year-old Gavin Duquette of Rochester, who is a registered sex offender, is facing a new felony charge following a regional investigation into child sexual abuse material. Duquette was arrested and charged with felony counts of possession of child sexual abuse images and distribution of child sexual abuse images. Following his arrest, he was ordered held without bail at the Belknap County House of Corrections. The former director of the Madison Department of Public Works has been indicted on a charge of felony theft. Joshua Shackford, formerly of Madison, scheduled to be arraigned on Thursday in Carroll County Superior Court. State police report they received a request in January from the town of Madison to investigate a possible theft committed by Shackford. During their investigation, state police obtained evidence and presented their case for indictment. A grand jury indicted Shackford on a charge of theft by unauthorized taking, which is a Class B felony. If you're traveling on the Everett, be aware that the demolition of the Bedford Toll Plaza is continuing. Project should last about 3 months. Work takes place 9 a.m. to 3 p.m. weekdays. In sports, Red Sox lost their third game in a row yesterday. They lost to the Blue Jays 2-1. Those two teams face each other again tonight. I'm Jimmy Carter, WFEA News.
6: I'm Anthony DiLorenzo. Live free or die is more than just a saying. Around here, it's a way of life. I moved here in 1983 to attend the University of New Hampshire, but dropped out of college to work. Eventually, I saved up $7,000 and started my first business. It took 30 years of hard work, sacrifice, and teamwork, but today we employ over 1,000 people. New Hampshire has allowed me to live the American dream. And now I'd like to continue serving our community and Congress to bring common sense business practices to Washington, to create jobs, lower costs, and fight for the community that has given me so much. I've helped people and solved problems my entire career, and that's what I'll continue to do in Washington, because I want to ensure that everyone has the same opportunities that I had to achieve the American dream. I'm Anthony DiLorenzo, candidate for Congress, and I approve this message. I'll fight to put America and New Hampshire first.

0: details after this. You know, we hear a lot these days about conviction, but real conviction isn't measured by what you say when it's easy. It is measured by what you're willing to do when your beliefs are tested. And that's what makes Charlie Kirk, American Martyr, worth watching. Oh, our friend Charlie. At its heart, this is not a political story. It is the story of a man whose Christian faith shaped his character, guided his decisions, and gave him the courage to stand firm in the face of opposition. Charlie understood that faith isn't something that we practice for an hour on Sunday and then leave it behind. It's meant to influence how we live, how we lead, and how we serve others every day. 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Become an Angel Guild member. And when you do, you can watch Charlie Kirk, American Martyr, and help bring more stories of faith, courage, and conviction to audiences around the world.
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0: Clinton had an aircraft switching ruse during his 2000 trip to Pakistan. Coming up, by the way, at the top of the hour, we're going to talk to a Secret Service agent from the Bush 43 years who can talk about a little bit the kinds of tactics that the Secret Service put into place to keep the president safe. Well, I'm glad they kept him safe. I know some people are carping about this today, but why? Don't you want your commander-in-chief to be able to travel safely and return home safely? If you don't believe that, rethink your positions. More after this. Scott Jennings on Salem.
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4: Southampton firefighters responded to a structure fire at 210 Hilldale Ave yesterday afternoon. East Kingston firefighters, along with several other departments, called in to assist. Eversource notified of live wires that were down at the scene. All occupants of the building were able to evacuate safely. Cause of that fire, under investigation. New Hampshire State Police responded this morning to a report of a suspicious death in the Hilltop Manor neighborhood of Whitefield. Upon arrival, officers located three adult family members in a home, all suffering from injuries. One of those, an adult male, brought to the hospital, pronounced dead. Two others brought to various hospitals. A fourth family member was found at a different hospital, suffering from injuries. Their identities have not been released. The incident is under investigation. 40-year-old William Kelly of Ossipee has been found guilty of murdering his girlfriend and their unborn child. He was sentenced yesterday to two consecutive sentences for 40 years to life. I'm Jimmy Carter, WFEA News.
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2: Washington Post, shock headline. Contradicting public statements, Trump took secret flight from Turkey amid Iranian threats.

0: job. And that's why if you go to the State House Christmas party this year, you're going to see every single member of the Boston Globe, with maybe the exception of Jeff Jacoby, there. The Boston Globe, which, and we'll get to this, I don't want to really start here because I think we need to spend a little more time talking about some of these. Well, we can roll it in. The Boston Globe has this op-ed that they ran over the weekend saying that we need to have fewer trucks in Boston. You know, the trucks are problematic. You know, a truck hit one of these street planners a few weeks ago and killed her. And so these trucks are the problem. The problem, they tell us, trucks are the problem. And it's interesting because I saw Michelle Wu mourning this person who was lost and saying, we're going to do whatever it takes to make the streets safer. I'll never stop. Well, if making the streets safer, if they did the study, which has been done already by an internal auditor, that said get rid of the bike lanes, do you think that she's going to do that? Do you think they'll get rid of the bike lanes? No, they will not be doing that. But the streets of Boston, by the way, they ain't going to get any better. My name is Tom Shattuck in for Howie Carr. Stay with us.
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4: Southampton firefighters responded to a structure fire at 210 Hilldale Ave yesterday afternoon. East Kingston firefighters, along with several other departments, called in to assist. Eversource notified of live wires that were down at the scene. All occupants of the building were able to evacuate safely. Cause of that fire, under investigation. New Hampshire State Police responded this morning to a report of a suspicious death in the Hilltop Manor neighborhood of Whitefield. Upon arrival, officers located three adult family members in a home, all suffering from injuries. One of those, an adult male, brought to the hospital, pronounced dead. Two others brought to various hospitals. A fourth family member was found at a different hospital, suffering from injuries. Their identities have not been released. The incident is under investigation. 40-year-old William Kelly of Ossipee has been found guilty of murdering his girlfriend and their unborn child. He was sentenced yesterday to two consecutive sentences for 40 years to life. I'm Jimmy Carter, WFEA News.
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7: Lose weight with hypnosis or your money back. 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In 1979, Goins' thesis was bold, a technology for rewriting the subconscious. 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On August 13, 2002, the Patent Office agreed and issued a patent. 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
3: Now, your Granite State forecast.
5: Tonight, we could see a couple of clouds, the chance of a shower or thunderstorm later on in the evening, with lows in the lower 60s. For Wednesday, a mix of sun and clouds, with highs back in the 80s. And for Thursday, sunny, maybe a few afternoon clouds, with highs in the mid-80s. That's a look at your Granite State forecast on 99.9 and AM 1370 WFEA.
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0: Tom Shattuck in for Howie Carr today. I am here the rest of the week, and then Howie is back next week. Somebody said yesterday they didn't get the Howie daily briefings. That is correct. That is correct. I don't know his whereabouts. My orders are to show up, and I have done so. Let's see. We're going to get back to the socialists in a moment because there's a great crash out by Joe Scarborough. Hey, I want to say something to you young people. You zillennials, you 20-year-olds. I do a lot of complaining about you, but you've brought some good vocabulary to the table. Crash out is a great, great term. There's some others, too. I'll take sus, too. Glazed is for somebody my age, kind of enters a new realm, or an old realm that might be confusing, but I get it. 508 says, Shattuck, my brother owns an inspection machine. Admit it's your car and I'll pay for this. I don't know what you're talking about whatsoever. I have a friend looking to get a car inspected, though. He is not looking for, my friend can't have anybody pay for a sticker using the mighty force of the Howie Carr Show. This is Howie's fiefdom. This is not Tom Shattuck's fiefdom. I can't go in, if 1975, I can't go into D Street and steal a car and sell it. You know, that's Whitey's area. You know, I end up in pieces in a river if that happens.
8: How long have you, how long has your friend gone without an inspection sticker?
0: It expired in January of this year.
8: Oh, keep going.
0: Well,
8: tell your friend to keep going.
0: Thank you. I will tell my friend to keep going because you don't pay for the sticker now and then pay for another one in 4 months. That's the chump move.
8: Well, it's just so arbitrary anyway. You could get it passed today and something happens to your car tomorrow where it would get rejected, but you still have that pass for a year. It's stupid.
0: Yes. Yeah. I get it. But my friend is worried about getting pulled over because for somebody who lives in a sleepy town, my friend gets pulled over with regularity. And I'm not, for no other reason than whatever, the inspection sticker or like the registration, something you have to do online or whatever. And I find out from the cop usually. And my friend finds out from the cop usually. Just my friend's life is in disarray, I would say. But mostly he blames his wife, which is shameful. Yes, I cannot do that, unfortunately. 603 says 9 months only. Yeah, that we already played that. That's for somebody in Maine tried to run over a Border Patrol agent and got a whole 9 months in jail for it.
8: 413 says they could have gotten shot.
0: Yeah. Yeah, no, absolutely. Well, then that immediately makes ICE the bad guy because ICE is not allowed to protect themselves. I mean, the Border Patrol is not allowed to protect them. That's the new rules. Is that lesbian poets can run you over, you have to just get run over. Or male nurses who decide they're going to be somehow paramilitary tough guys, you have to get tackled by them and fight them and let them win, too. That's the new rules up in Maine, anyway.
8: Ooh, that's a good poll question. Which is the worst?

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8: From ABC News, I'm Michelle Franzen. Search and rescue operations continue in Colombia. More than 200 confirmed dead after yesterday's powerful earthquake. The State Department says U.S. disaster assistance response teams will arrive in Colombia today. ABC's Faith Abube is in Medellin.
9: In Cali, at least 20 buildings collapsed, falling to the ground. Rescuers using their bare hands and buckets to scoop debris as they search for any signs of life. Travelers at the airport taking cover under a counter, desperately waiting for the shaking to stop, parts of the ceiling falling just feet away. Nearby, people stranded in a cable car in the air, wires shaking.
8: New details emerging in an elaborate plan to protect President Trump from an Iranian threat. The Washington Post reports when the president left the NATO summit in Turkey last month, he was secretly taken off an Air Force One plane using a catering truck and then boarded another military plane. Here's ABC's Martha Raddatz.
10: The White House neither confirmed nor denied the Post reporting, saying in a statement, the new Air Force One is a state-of-the-art aircraft that has been fitted with high-level security protocols that ensure the safety of the president and his staff. As the president has said recently, there are many enemies of America who have their sights on him, and we use every tool at our disposal to address those threats.
8: In Seattle, new scrutiny on how authorities communicated with the public during last month's deadly mass shooting at a food festival.
11: Leadership in Seattle has been criticized for their lack of communication with the media and public in general as a mass shooting unfolded late last month at the Bite of Seattle Food Festival. Seattle's police chief was forced to resign, and Now the mayor is asking Seattle's Inspector General to conduct an after-action review of public communication to identify delays in communicating public information and recommend improvements for future critical incidents.
8: ABC's Alex Stone,
11: ABC News.
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2: An Ossipee man found guilty of murdering his girlfriend and their unborn child. A registered sex offender arrested in a Stratford County child exploitation probe. And the former Madison DPW director indicted on a felony theft charge. I'm Jimmy Carter, WFEA News. 40-year-old William Kelly of Ossipee has been found guilty of murdering his girlfriend and their unborn child. He was sentenced yesterday to 2 consecutive sentences of 40 years to life. Christine Falzone was nearly full term with their unborn daughter when Kelly beat her to death in 2023. He is the first person in New Hampshire prosecuted under a state law allowing a murder charge for the killing of a fetus. 27-year-old Gavin Duquette of Rochester, who is a registered sex offender, is facing a new felony charge following a regional investigation into child sexual abuse material. Duquette was arrested and charged with felony counts of possession of child sexual abuse images and distribution of child sexual abuse images. Following his arrest, he was ordered held without bail at the Belknap County House of Corrections. The former director of the Madison Department of Public Works has been indicted on a charge of felony theft. Joshua Shackford, formerly of Madison, scheduled to be arraigned on Thursday in Carroll County Superior Court. State police report they received a request in January from the town of Madison to investigate a possible theft committed by Shackford. During their investigation, state police obtained evidence and presented their case for indictment. A grand jury indicted Shackford on a charge of theft by unauthorized taking, which is a Class B felony. If you're traveling on the Everett, be aware that the demolition of the Bedford Toll Plaza is continuing. Project should last about 3 months. Work takes place 9 a.m. to 3 p.m. weekdays. In sports, Red Sox lost their third game in a row yesterday. They lost to the Blue Jays 2-1. Those two teams face each other again tonight. I'm Jimmy Carter, WFEA News.
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1: Now, your Granite State forecast.
5: Tonight, we could see a couple of clouds with a chance of a shower or thunderstorm later on in the evening, with lows in the lower 60s. For Wednesday, a mix of sun and clouds with highs back in the 80s. And for Thursday, sunny, maybe a few afternoon clouds with highs in the mid-80s. That's a look at your Granite State forecast on 99.9 and AM 1370 WFEA.
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13: Tom Shattuckin for Howie Carr. I am with the Main Wire. I used to be on the radio in Hartford, Connecticut for 4 years, and Mr. Soros let me go last year. Sadly, sadly. One thing, I'll tell you, I miss being on the radio and talking to what are essentially conservatives under siege in a blue state, which like they are in Connecticut, they are in Massachusetts, and they are in Maine. What I don't miss, and this is the lesson. Here's progressivism for you and DEI for you. What I don't miss is the hours and hours and hours of online training I had to take for that company, the Soros-owned company. Yeah, I had to take hours a year, and I would get these notes from management saying, you have to take your 3 hours of don't rape the receptionist

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Oh. There's a CNN video going around. It's they're getting people at the polls. This woman voted for DSA candidate Francesca Hong in Wisconsin. And the reporter asked her why she

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15: Howie Carr is back.
16: Oh, man, Taylor, this incredible, an incredible tweet by somebody who makes it, I wish I had thought of this, I can't believe I thought of this, I didn't think of this. You know, our poll question today are you bothered that the Secret Service made the press a decoy? Because President Trump, the Secret Service thought, while he was overseas, that they were going to shoot down Air Force One, so they moved Trump off of Air Force One. Didn't tell the press, let the press fly away, and now everybody's very upset, of course, very upset. Jake Tapper's been yelling, CNN's been crying about it. We'll play it all again later. But Harvey Levin of TMZ put together the screed saying, why wouldn't the Trump tell the press, and why would they let Air Force One fly away and leave the press there as decoys? They could have been killed, whatever. This guy on Twitter makes this observation. Imagine if the plane blew up and the left went an entire hour celebrating like crazy only to find out Trump was alive on another plane.
17: Oh boy.
16: And do you have any doubt that they could like resist? You know, initially

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3: From ABC News, I'm Michelle Franzen. In Western Colombia, more than 200 people are dead following yesterday's earthquake. Search and rescue continues. ABC's Faith Abube is in Medellin.
4: The deadly earthquake, the most powerful to hit the country in more than a decade, leaving a trail of destruction in multiple cities. The quake's epicenter coming close to heavily populated areas. Cities like Pereira and Cali hit particularly hard. Entire apartment buildings seen splitting apart, leaving clouds of dust and rubble.
3: It is primary day across 6 states, including Minnesota. The state secretary's office says more than 241,000 voters cast ballots ahead of Election Day, the highest number, the office says, of early votes cast ahead of a primary in any non-residential year, presidential year. In South Carolina, Republican voters casting ballots for the second time in 2 months on who will replace the late Senator Lindsey Graham after his death in July. Graham's sister Darlene Graham, appointed by the Senate to finish out his term, which ends in January. She's running in the GOP primary for the full-term seat. Severe storms taking aim at the Midwest and portions of the East Coast today. ABC News meteorologist Samara Theodore says many areas are under flood warnings.
5: That spans from Chicago to Indianapolis, Cincinnati, Charleston, West Virginia, right on into the D.C. metro area. And this is through this evening, with some of the heavier rain arriving in the next couple of hours in parts of Virginia and North Carolina.
3: Earlier today, a tornado warning forcing workers at air traffic control tower at Midway Airport in Chicago to evacuate and causing ground stops in place. A U.S. Marine on a flight back to America after his release from a Russian prison. Robert Gilman was detained for more than 4 years on disputed charges. According to the group advocating for his release, Gilman is gravely ill and suffered years of abuse. You're listening to ABC News.
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9: Ossipee man found guilty of murdering his girlfriend and their unborn child. New Hampshire State Police investigate a suspicious death in Whitefield. And multiple departments battle a fire in Southampton. Good afternoon. I'm Jim Ryan for WFEA News. 40-year-old William Kelly of Ossipee has been found guilty of murdering his girlfriend and her unborn child. He was sentenced Monday to 2 consecutive sentences of 40 years to life. Christine Falzone was nearly full term with her unborn daughter when Kelly beat her to death in 2023. Kelly was the first person in New Hampshire prosecuted under a state law allowing a murder charge for the killing of a fetus. New Hampshire State Police responded Tuesday morning to a report of a suspicious death in the Hilltop Manor neighborhood of Whitefield. Officers located three adult family members in the home, all suffering from various injuries.

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15: All right. Oh, I am having too much fun with this

0: if you're not on social media, you probably are, Facebook or whatever, but this story of the press getting salty that they were left on the Air Force One while Trump escaped to a safe plane is creating some very brilliant posts on the subject, and it is just very, it's just hilarious. It's hilarious, and it's a great topic, too. You know, the press, I've never known, ever in my life, a bunch of such, like, mediocre talents, if that, who are also this self-important. It's amazing. 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Taylor, what is the poll and what are the results thus far?
1: Today's poll question, which you can vote in at HowieCarshow.com, is, are you upset that the Secret Service used the White House press corps as a decoy?
0: I am not. I am elated.
1: 93% say they're not upset.
0: Can you imagine? Did he? Where's the president? Oh, no, he's not on this plane. But wait a second. Why isn't he on this plane? Well, it was targeted for destruction by the Iranians. Well, wasn't somebody going to tell us? No.
1: I like that he used, like, a Taylor Swift tactic to get out.
0: Yeah.
1: Sneaking in the luggage.
0: Yeah. Yeah. I like that, too. And in the video is out there, too. I don't know if the White House released it, of the food container thing. But you know the other thing that would have happened? Had they shot down Air Force One when all the press got plunged to their deaths, you know that as soon as Trump found out about it, immediately all the greatest minds in the White House would be called to think of how he's going to walk on to show that he survived. You know, he did it when he got shot. He literally did the fist thing, fight, fight, fight. Like, and that was seconds after getting grazed by a bullet, which killed somebody. There's no way his mind doesn't work in a way that's like, okay, I want Iron Man to play. I want the East Room. Oh, wait, the East Room's gone. I want the whatever room in the White House. I want the smoke machines going and a laser show, and we're going to show the world that I have survived here. He actually kind of did that back when he had COVID, too. Oh, I'm in a tizzy. I'm so excited about this. Let's go to the phone, shall we? 844-500-4242. Hey, Jim, what's going on? Hey, Jim.
2: Well, two things. I live on Nantucket, and we have bike paths everywhere.
0: Yes.
2: And the big issue is, it doesn't interfere with traffic, but nobody on the path obeys the traffic rules.
0: Of course.
2: They blow through the stop signs, and, you know. But anyway, also, recently I was going down Boylston Street. Well, they're using, and maybe it's been for a while, one of the driving lanes is now a parking lane, and the bike lane is between those cars and the sidewalk.
0: Yes.
2: So if you try to get out of your car and open the door, you're opening the door into the cycle lane.
0: That cycle lane is also full of 5,000 e-bikes delivering food, and essentially you're playing Frogger if you try to cross Boylston Street, which was tough enough before the progressives decided to fix it. And now they've made it a total risk zone. They've destroyed everything they touch turns to bleep, Jim. You're right about that. And you're right. In Nantucket, of course they're not going to stick to the bike lanes because they think they have license to go wherever they want because they're a better person than you because they're on their bike. And that makes them a really good person and better than me and better than you. Jim, thanks for the call. I appreciate that. Yeah, Boylston Street in Boston. Talk about messing up, like, one of the few streets that actually went, that actually worked for a while. Because getting Boylston Street and getting left onto Storo Drive was already tough. What is that? Left on Berkeley? Wherever it was. And now you've got bike lanes? Are you kidding? Give me a break. Rob Eno from The Blaze is going to join us to talk about the media and how they dropped the ball on COVID. Stay with us. This is the Howie Carr Show.
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4: 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Warning, this book contains explicit adult themes such as extremely racist and misogynist communications between members of law enforcement. 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
6: New Hampshire State Police responded Tuesday morning to reports of a suspicious death in the Hilltop Manor neighborhood of Whitefield. Officers located three adult family members in the home, all suffering from injuries. One of the individuals found inside the home, an adult male, was transported to the hospital and pronounced dead. Southampton firefighters responded to a structure blaze at 210 Hilldale Ave Monday afternoon. East Kingston firefighters, along with several other departments, were called in to assist Southampton with the blaze. Eversource was notified of live wires down at the scene. All occupants were evacuated safely. 40-year-old William Kelly of Ossipee was found guilty of murdering his girlfriend and her unborn child. He was sentenced Monday to two consecutive sentences of 40 years to life. Christine Falzone was nearly full term with her unborn daughter when Kelly beat her to death back in 2023. You can find more on these stories at the top of the hour and anytime at 1370WFEA.com.
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5: Now, your Granite State forecast.
7: Tonight, we could see a couple of clouds with a chance of a shower or thunderstorm later on in the evening.
13: with lows in the lower 60s for Wednesday.

0: those a closer look. Gillies trace back to the 17th century. Scottish gamekeepers wore them to blend in while preventing poachers of the king's game. Here's why they still work. Deer pick up movement and solid shapes. Regular camel helps, but it's flat and two-dimensional. A ghillie suit, with its three-dimensional texture, breaks up your outline by disrupting colors, shapes, and shading. The loose, leafy material even flutters in the breeze, just like the surrounding grasses and foliage, helping you disappear rather than stand out. And as all hunters know, we need every advantage we can get.
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3: From ABC News, I'm Michelle Franzen. In Western Colombia, a race to find survivors after yesterday's major earthquake. More than 220 people have died. Hundreds of others are listed as missing. ABC's Faith Abube is in Medellin with...
4: At least 61 buildings collapsed and over 1,600 homes damaged or destroyed. Residents seen fleeing as structures around them crumble. In Cali, at least 20 buildings collapsed, falling to the ground. Rescuers using their bare hands and buckets to scoop debris as they search for any signs of life.
3: Robert Gilman, a U.S. Marine and veteran, released from a Russian prison today. President Trump calling it a humanitarian effort after he spoke to Russia's president. ABC's Patrick Reeval with details.
5: 32-year-old Robert Gilman is now on his way back to the U.S. after a four-year ordeal held in a Russian prison. Gilman was imprisoned while he was visiting Russia after he was accused of kicking a police officer, and his family and the U.S. government say those charges were essentially trumped up.
3: Gilman's family says he was abused and is gravely ill. The White House is not confirming or denying reports by the Washington Post on a plan to protect President Trump from an Iranian threat following last month's NATO summit in Turkey. The Post says the president was secretly shuttled off Air Force One on a catering truck and moved to a military jet. Here's ABC's Martha Raddatz.
6: All three planes, the Qatari gifted jet, the Legacy Air Force One carrying staff and press, and the military craft reportedly carrying the president, landed in Britain. It's there that the president is reportedly secreted back on to the Legacy aircraft, where he was seen by cameras again deplaning and boarding the Qatari gifted jet.
3: Tornado warnings in the Chicago area forcing the evacuation of workers at Midway Airport's air traffic control tower today. You're listening to ABC News.
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11: New Hampshire State Police investigating a suspicious death in Whitefield. Multiple departments battle a fire in Southampton. Intense moments in Durham as a suspect shoots fireworks at police as they attempt to make an arrest. Good afternoon. I'm Jim Ryan, WFEA News. New Hampshire State Police responded Tuesday morning to reports of a suspicious death in the Hilltop Manor neighborhood of Whitefield. Officers located three adult family members in the home, all suffering from various injuries. One of the individuals found inside the home, an adult male, was transported to the hospital where he was pronounced dead. The two other individuals, an adult female and a male, were also transported to the hospital with injuries. Southampton firefighters responded to a structure fire at 210 Hilldale Ave Monday afternoon. East Kingston firefighters, along with several other departments, were called to assist Southampton with that fire. Eversource was notified of live wires down at the scene. All occupants of the building were able to evacuate safely, and the cause of the blaze remains under investigation.

Durham police attempted to serve an arrest warrant early Monday morning on 46-year-old Rory Robertson of Denbow Road in Durham. Robertson, who is a registered sex offender, has multiple outstanding warrants he's aware of. According to police, Robertson attempted to avoid police, drove back to his residence where he aimed and discharged fireworks in the direction of law enforcement. After more than an hour standoff, Robertson left the home and walked directly towards the officers. Officers deployed several pepper ball rounds. One struck Robertson, who was transported to the hospital for treatment. And 40-year-old William Kelly of Ossipee has been found guilty of murdering his girlfriend and her unborn child. He was sentenced Monday to two consecutive sentences of 40 years to life. You can find more on these stories anytime at 1370WFEA.com.

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5: /22 All right. 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Matt, what is the poll question? What are the results thus far?
6: And you can vote on the poll question by going to HowieCarshow.com. Are you upset that the Secret Service used the White House Press Corps as a decoy? Yes or no?
5: I am not upset. I am indeed made very happy by that.
6: 92% say no, 8% say yes.
5: But the media is not thrilled. We had, you know, Robino on a little bit from the Blaze. You should hear these people. They're letting it fester now. So they're more and more upset about the what's happened here. Let's go to cut one here. This was earlier today before they really had time to get ticked off by this. This is cut one. This is a bunch of CNN people.
7: Effectively, the reporters and staff who were on that plane, I mean, it's serving as a decoy while he's flying on this other military aircraft.
8: I think also led to the people who actually did fly on the blue and white plane, you know, reporters and staff, to become unwitting decoys in this ruse, which I think is disconcerting for anyone who flies on Air Force One regularly.
9: Yeah. And as John Berman points out, unwitting targets, you know, decoys or targets in this case.
5: Oh, no. Decoys and targets. That's right. Well, you know, Trump had to sell it. You guys all file off the plane. The terrorists are going to think, you know, come on now. Put yourself in the Secret Service's shoes. 919 says, has that ever occurred to the press corps? Why are they sitting in the back of the plane? I know. 774 says, you talking about woke and knowledge. I have two recently woke daughters who are changing before my eyes. I helped one buy a house last year, and she suddenly is starting to act like an adult. The other is having a child.

0: we've got one of those places, and their town is full of those places. So, like, we can't, and the same with the data centers, and they say, oh, light pollution, as in lights. Okay, we're going to have lights. Well, lights aren't really pollution. I understand you don't get to see aurora borealis as well with lights, but come on now. And if you get environmentalists in there, you're going to find a problem with any place, any damage to the environment in any place that's digging big holes, which is what happens. And so they'll say, oh, it's messed up the water table or the this and that, and there was a, you know, some cement dust was around. Okay, if you want to be picky like that, then yeah, sure. But for any facility, you want, like, you're, okay, then if you're against an Amazon facility, then I hope you're not ordering the packages, because you're encouraging more of these facilities coming around. You're encouraging more of this stuff. And I just don't get how you'd want, you'd say no to, like, a data center here when you need an economic boom. You need an economic engine, because the logging thing has had its day, unfortunately, largely, and the paper mills, largely. Like, bring more of this stuff in. All right, I am Tom Shattuck. I will see you tomorrow on the Howie Carr Show. You guys are great. See you later.
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9: From ABC News, I'm Michelle Franzen. Robert Gilman, a veteran U.S. Marine on a flight to the U.S. after being released from a Russian prison. The State Department says he was wrongfully detained. Here's ABC's Patrick Reeval.
10: Gilman's family have said that he was essentially mistreated psychologically and physically abused over the 4 years. They say he was force-fed drugs and deprived of food and sleep. But in recent days, they've warned that his health had severely deteriorated. He was being fed through a tube, they say, and in a dissociative stupor, saying basically he was unable to eat or speak. And they said that they feared he could die imminently, which is perhaps what has led Russia to release him now.
9: Gilman will receive a medical evaluation at a Texas military base. The ongoing war with Iran and attacks on vessels intensifying in the Gulf region, critical shipping waterways slowing shipments of oil and goods. New data shows Americans are struggling with costs and debt.
11: We owe more and we're not paying our bills on time. The Federal Reserve Bank of New York says Americans now owe $1.26 trillion on credit cards, and 12% of us are delinquent in paying even the minimum amount. The high cost of gas, groceries, and household items all contributing. One thing helping those lucky enough to own a home, equity. More people are tapping into that, figuring a refinanced mortgage at a little over 6.5% makes more sense than a credit card balance of 23%. Sherry Preston, ABC News.
9: More than 220 people now confirmed dead following yesterday's major earthquake in western Colombia. Crews scrambling to dig through the rubble for survivors. A U.S. response team has been deployed to assist crews. Severe storms raising the risk of tornadoes and flooding from the Midwest to the East Coast. Ohio Governor Mike DeWine urging residents to stay off roads.
12: The odds are that we're going to have continuous problems with flooding for the next several days, at least.
9: DeWine says the storms are blamed for at least one death. You're listening to ABC News.
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4: Ossipee man found guilty of murdering his girlfriend and their unborn child. New Hampshire State Police investigate a suspicious death in Whitefield, and multiple departments battle a fire in Southampton. Good afternoon. I'm Jim Ryan for WFEA News. 40-year-old William Kelly of Ossipee has been found guilty of murdering his girlfriend and her unborn child. He was sentenced Monday to 2 consecutive sentences of 40 years to life. Christine Falzone was nearly full term with her unborn daughter when Kelly beat her to death in 2023. Kelly was the first person in New Hampshire prosecuted under a state law allowing a murder charge for the killing of a fetus. New Hampshire State Police responded Tuesday morning to a report of a suspicious death in the Hilltop Manor neighborhood of Whitefield. Officers located 3 adult family members in the home, all suffering from various injuries. One of the individuals found inside the home, an adult male, was transported to the hospital, where he was later pronounced dead. The 2 other individuals, an adult female and adult male, were also transported to the hospital with injuries. Southampton firefighters responded to a structure fire at 210 Hilldale Ave Monday afternoon. East Kingston firefighters, along with several other departments, were called in to assist Southampton with the blaze. Eversource was notified of live wires down at the scene. All occupants of the building were able to evacuate safely, and the cause of the fire remains under investigation. 27-year-old Gavin Duquette of Rochester, who's a registered sex offender, is facing new felony charges following a regional investigation into child sexual abuse material. Duquette was arrested and charged with felony counts of possession of child sex abuse images and distribution of those images. Following his arrest, Duquette was ordered held without bail at the Dunlap County House of Corrections. You can find more on these stories anytime at 1370WFEA.com.
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17: Now, your Granite State forecast.
18: We'll have partly cloudy skies tonight. There is a chance for a shower or a thunderstorm. Our low around 60 degrees. Tomorrow, mostly sunny. A few more clouds popping up in the afternoon, and with them, a chance for a shower or a thunderstorm and a high of 85. And then on Thursday, clouds and sun mixing it up. Once again, a chance for a shower and a high of 85. With your Granite State forecast, I'm Peggy James.
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that it's military power on the right targets. Okay? You don't immunize the most important dual-use economic targets because you don't want to have to affect

0: couldn't find an opposition? Well, the Reagan administration created internal oppositions. They trained them. They were called freedom fighters. I'll be right back.
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0: Nearly 3,000 years, Homer's epic poem, The Odyssey, has shaped the literary and moral imagination of the West. More than a story of monsters and shipwrecks and mythical creatures, it's about courage, duty, loyalty, and the search for home. Odysseus faces cyclops, sirens, witches, and storms at sea. But his greatest challenges are the temptations, pride, comfort, despair, and avoiding responsibility at home. These are challenges that we as Americans living in 2026 face as well. And that's why Hillsdale College has released its newest free online course.

0: Francesca Hung in Wisconsin. They're having their primary today, running for the Democrat nomination for governor, is likely to win. She wants you to know the ultra-rich need to be taxed. Cut one, go.
1: I learned then you have some hot takes, sometimes bad takes on Twitter, and I let my feelings out into the world. And right now, as governor, what I'm most serious about are the issues that voters are telling me they want solutions for permanent affordability, to tax the ultra-rich, to make sure we're getting corruption like he is out of politics, to make sure that we're fully funding public schools and that we're fighting for universal child care and raising wages.
0: Ah, well, you know, this is very interesting to me. Tax the ultra-rich. I think they're all going to wind up in Florida, Mr. Producer. So Florida is going to have a hell of a prosperous state. They'll bring their businesses, their investments, their capital, their employees to Florida, which means really the middle class in Florida, not only don't they have an income tax, they're not going to pay any property taxes either. That's how it works. And I went through the numbers with you yesterday that the ultra rich, which they consider anybody who earns $675,000 and over, that would be if, you know, spouses or whatever. It's a lot of money, but still, they're not ultra-rich. That's what they mean by ultra-rich, and they want to tax them at 90%. Now, who's going to stay in a state that taxes you at 90%? Nobody. Now, I want to address more of this, too. Child care for all, raising wages, the state's going to make sure. So you're going to take the money from the people who have the resource to invest in capital. Then you're going to force them to increase wages and to pay for universal child care and massive property tax increases for government schools. That'll all work out just great.
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4: New Hampshire State Police responded Tuesday morning to reports of a suspicious death in the Hilltop Manor neighborhood of Whitefield. Officers located 3 adult family members in the home, all suffering from injuries. One of the individuals found inside the home, an adult male, was transported to the hospital and pronounced dead. Southampton firefighters responded to a structure blaze at 210 Hilldale Ave Monday afternoon. East Kingston firefighters, along with several other departments, were called in to assist Southampton with the blaze. Eversource was notified of live wires down at the scene. All occupants were evacuated safely. 40-year-old William Kelly of Ossipee was found guilty of murdering his girlfriend and her unborn child. He was sentenced Monday to 2 consecutive sentences of 40 years to life. Christine Falzone was nearly full term with her unborn daughter when Kelly beat her to death back in 2023. You can find more on these stories at the top of the hour and anytime at 1370WFEA.com.
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8: Now, your Granite State forecast.
9: We'll have partly cloudy skies tonight. There is a chance for a shower or a thunderstorm. Our low around 60 degrees. Tomorrow, mostly sunny. A few more clouds popping up in the afternoon, and with them, a chance for a shower or a thunderstorm and a high of 85. And then on Thursday, clouds and sun mixing it up. Once again, a chance for a shower and a high of 85. With your Granite State forecast, I'm Peggy James.
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0: isolationist, same thing. The founders weren't isolationists, or we never would have had an American Revolution. The French never would have helped us win at Yorktown and win the Revolutionary War. No, George Washington's farewell address wasn't the farewell address of an isolationist. He understood that if we took this side of Britain or France, we didn't have much of a military, we would be destroyed. Wasn't an isolationist, because he also talked about having meaningful and important alliances. But nonetheless, the isolationists sound like the leftists today, don't they? When you listen to these isolationists, who do they sound like? Bernie Sanders, Chris Murphy. Many of them sound like Mondami, to be perfectly honest about it. We'll take a short break. We'll be right back.
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0: We'll phase that out now. The headlines may change the threats facing the Holy Land and the people who live there in Israel. Well, they remain, don't they? Well, much of the world has moved on to the next story. Israeli families continue living with the reality of terrorism and uncertainty and recovery. Communities remain on alert. Have any of you been there? Have many of you been there? This is every day. Every day there. Every day. People just want to be left alone and live their own lives. Well, massive, massive Arab and Muslim presence throughout the Middle East, where there used to be only Jews, and then there used to be Jews and Christians, and now there's almost only Muslims. But that tiny little speck, the Holy Land with the Jewish and Christian holy sites, they want those too, so they can destroy them. As Christians and Jews, we're called to stand with God's children in times of need. And that's why the International Fellowship of Christians and Jews remains on the ground in the Holy Land each and every day, providing life-saving aid, food for struggling families, emergency assistance, bomb shelters, and critical support for those implicated by war. 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That's L-E-V-I-N for the fellowship.org, levinforthefellowship.org. Give it a try. I know you're going to love it. I know you will. We talked about the other day Social Security, right? I've mentioned this really throughout the last decade. I wrote a book about this issue of these various programs and where they were heading. Plunder and Deceit. Many of you read it. Many of you acquired it. And so just as night follows day and day follows night, Democrats say the GOP is pushing for deep cuts to Social Security. This is AOL, of course. Democrats are pushing Republicans for clarity regarding their plans for Social Security senior benefits that millions of Americans depend on every month. Senator Elizabeth Warren, first of all, notice, it's all about Democrats, what Democrats want, quoting the most radical among them, right there in the first sentence or two. Senator Elizabeth Warren, Minority Leader Chuck Schumer, Senator Ron Wyden, he's a crackpot, and other lawmakers sent a letter to Republican House Speaker Mike Johnson, and Senate Majority Leader John Thune regarding the issue. Their actions come at a time when the future of the Social Security program is uncertain, and Democrats appear to be raising the alarm about alleged Republican plans for the program in 2027. The Republicans put forward plans as they have for 10 years that would grandfather in people who are 55 and older, which is becoming more difficult to do because of the emergency of what's happening now and the time, the clock ticking. And the Democrats propose, you know what they propose? Massive new tax increases. They've always proposed expanding programs while the programs are collapsing and bankrupting. And this is what they propose. And so they can use it against the Republicans. And I told you this is exactly what they would do because this is exactly what they always do. So in 6 years, Social Security is incapable of funding itself, no matter how much money you put in or how much money you put in now. They want to do the same thing to Medicare. And then they run a fear-mongering campaign that anybody who wants to touch it. No, and you don't have massive new tax increases. In addition to a massive new debt that we have. They're going to take us down a black hole of disaster. And that's who they are, and that's what they believe. So the Republicans have this proposal, and the Democrats are now already trying to exploit it. I'll be right back.
1: 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All right, guys, tomorrow's hump day. We've got a busy show planned for you. 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We'll start at 6 a.m.
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7: From ABC News, I'm Dave Packer. Midterm primaries in 6 states today. Polls closing this hour in Vermont and in South Carolina, where voters are deciding who will replace the late Senator Lindsey Graham on the general election ballot. ABC Deputy Director, Political Director Ben Siegel tells us that among those running is Graham's sister.
8: This race is so interesting because Darlene Graham, most people had never heard of before her brother's surprise passing. She has never held elected office, but there are 9 other Republicans in this race who argue that voters should pick a Republican based on their conservative credentials and their record, not their last name.
7: U.S. Marine veteran now free after years of detention in Russia and is now on his way to a military hospital in Texas. Robert Gilman's release came amid concerns about his health. Kiernan Ramsey, a former FBI executive, now with Global Reach, a nonprofit that represents Gilman's family.
9: Over years, Russia has purposefully targeted Americans with false and baseless charges and allowed them to suffer grievously while in custody.
7: Gilman was visiting Russia when he was accused of kicking a police officer. His family and the U.S. government says those charges were essentially trumped up. The death toll surpassing 220 and rising after that 7.4 magnitude earthquake that shook Western Colombia. Daryl Pops, a Canadian who was celebrating his birthday in the country.
10: It's such a surreal feeling. And I turned around and I saw the cabinet smash and I heard people running through the hallways and doors slamming. I was like, okay, maybe it's time to stop this video and get out of the building.
7: At least 1,600 homes damaged or destroyed. CENTCOM says a U.S. Navy helicopter fired 2 missiles at a Panamanian-flagged cargo vessel that was attempting to break the U.S. blockade of Iranian ports. That warnings were ignored. CENTCOM says this now is the 3rd ship that's been disabled since the restart of the blockade in July. 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
13: New Hampshire State Police investigating a suspicious death in Whitefield. Multiple departments battle a fire in Southampton. Intense moments in Durham as a suspect shoots fireworks at police as they attempt to make an arrest. Good afternoon. I'm Jim Ryan, WFEA News. New Hampshire State Police responded Tuesday morning to reports of a suspicious death in the Hilltop Manor neighborhood of Whitefield. Officers located three adult family members in the home, all suffering from various injuries. One of the individuals found inside the home, an adult male, was transported to the hospital where he was pronounced dead. The two other individuals, an adult female and a male, were also transported to the hospital with injuries. Southampton firefighters responded to a structure fire at 210 Hilldale Ave Monday afternoon. East Kingston firefighters, along with several other departments, were called to assist Southampton with that fire. Eversource was notified of live wires down at the scene. All occupants of the building were able to evacuate safely, and the cause of the blaze remains under investigation. Durham police attempted to serve an arrest warrant early Monday morning on 46-year-old Rory Robertson of Denbo Road in Durham. Robertson, who is a registered sex offender, has multiple outstanding warrants he's aware of. According to police, Robertson attempted to avoid police, drove back to his residence where he aimed and discharged fireworks in the direction of law enforcement. After more than an hour standoff, Robertson left the home and walked directly towards the officers. Officers deployed several pepper ball rounds. One struck Robertson, who was transported to the hospital for treatment. And 40-year-old William Kelly of Ossipee has been found guilty of murdering his girlfriend and her unborn child. He was sentenced Monday to two consecutive sentences of 40 years to life. You can find more on these stories anytime at 1370WFEA.com. 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
2: Now, your Granite State forecast.
14: We'll have partly cloudy skies tonight. There is a chance for a shower or a thunderstorm. Our low around 60 degrees. Tomorrow, mostly sunny. A few more clouds popping up in the afternoon, and with them, a chance for a shower or a thunderstorm and a high of 85. And then on Thursday, clouds and sun mixing it up. Once again, a chance for a shower and a high of 85. With your Granite State forecast, I'm Peggy James.
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0: You want to earn a living. If you want to live in a safe environment, if you want to educate your kids, for many people, if not most, you've got to get the hell out of the city if you can afford it. I'm not talking about the gentrification. I'm not talking about, you know, the wealthy penthouses. I'm talking about working people. Working people. I'll be right back.
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0: but there are other people behind this, other factors, other mindsets, billionaires in China and the like. They want to eliminate the police force and then create their own security forces. You know, when you look at the revolution in 1979 in Iran, when you look at these other revolutions all over the world, they kill the police, they eliminate the police because they work for the system that they're trying to overthrow, and they replace them. In our country, what would happen is they just fire them all and then hire a new breed that are loyal to the communist regime. In the communist regimes, they eliminate the police, they eliminate the teachers, they eliminate the law, they eliminate all of these elements of the civil society. Now, here they wouldn't really have to eliminate teachers because the teachers would throw in right with them. About 35% of the teachers are Republican, which means about two-thirds of the teachers would throw in with the communists because they already are. See my point, Mr. Producer? The one-third would not, but the two-thirds would. They're teaching the stuff. All the professors, they wouldn't take out the professors either. They just say, okay, for now on, you work for us. Okay, we've been waiting for you. They've already conquered a number of our institutions from within. Sad but true. Sad but true. What would you do? That's a hypothetical. You know, we don't like hypothetical. Your entire ideology is theoretical and ideological until it hits the ground, where the rubber hits the road. And then it's a disaster. It's a disaster. You should not be voting for these people. You already know that. But you shouldn't be voting for people who even are in the same party as these people. Because the Democrat Party may have some resistance to this going on, but it's a minority of the party. The leadership of the party is embracing it all. Hakeem Jeffries, Chuck Schumer, and then, of course, we have the old Stalinists. The old Stalinist, I figure he's walking around the Senate with Depends, Bernie Sanders.
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3: New Hampshire State Police responded Tuesday morning to reports of a suspicious death in the Hilltop Manor neighborhood of Whitefield. Officers located 3 adult family members in the home, all suffering from injuries. One of the individuals found inside the home, an adult male, was transported to the hospital and pronounced dead. Southampton firefighters responded to a structure blaze at 210 Hilldale Ave Monday afternoon. East Kingston firefighters, along with several other departments, were called in to assist Southampton with the blaze. Eversource was notified of live wires down at the scene. All occupants were evacuated safely. 40-year-old William Kelly of Ossipee was found guilty of murdering his girlfriend and her unborn child. He was sentenced Monday to 2 consecutive sentences of 40 years to life. Christine Falzone was nearly full term with her unborn daughter when Kelly beat her to death back in 2023. You can find more on these stories at the top of the hour and anytime at 1370WFEA.com.
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5: 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Lisa Beacott here from Clubsy In-Home Tutoring, and I know how exhausting that can be for my own kids and grandkids. But here's the truth. Rules are boundaries, and kids feel more secure when boundaries are clear and consistently enforced. You don't need to have a lot of rules. You just need the right ones and the commitment to stick with them. Think of boundaries like guardrails on a winding road. They're not there to limit your child's journey. They're there to keep it safe. And the stronger those guardrails are today, the more confident and capable your child will be tomorrow. Firm boundaries aren't about control. They're about guidance, protection, and helping your child succeed. How does this relate to tutoring? Boundaries around schoolwork and homework, like studying at the same time and place each day, or maintaining a certain GPA, establish habits that serve well beyond the classroom. Want to know more? 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That's Club Z Tutoring. Just remember the zebra.
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2: Now, your Granite State forecast.
8: We'll have partly cloudy skies tonight. There is a chance for a shower or a thunderstorm. Our low around 60 degrees. Tomorrow, mostly sunny. A few more clouds popping up in the afternoon, and with them, a chance for a shower or a thunderstorm and a high of 85. And then on Thursday, clouds and sun mixing it up. Once again, a chance for a shower and a high of 85. With your Granite State forecast, I'm Peggy James.
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0: Say what? 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Code Pink. Washington Free Beacon, another great site. Code Pink founder Meta Benjamin's radical charity ordered to cease operations as U.S. ups pressure on charity's shadowy benefactor Neville Roy Singham. 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Don't leave us. 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
9: From ABC News, I'm Dave Packer. New details about an elaborate deception to protect President Trump from an Iranian threat. The Washington Post reports that when the president departed the NATO summit in Turkey last month, he was sneaked off Air Force One and onto a military jet using a catering truck. ABC's Martha Raddatz.
10: The president walks up the steps to Air Force One, waves goodbye, the catering truck just below the plane. Then 5 minutes later, the press boards Air Force One off to the right while the catering truck pulls away, reportedly with the president inside. The truck is then seen pulling up behind another military aircraft parked behind Air Force One.
9: A family of 5 dead in Kansas. Winfield police say they got a 911 call from a man who said he had killed his entire family and planned to kill himself. Chief Robbie DeLong says the whole family was found shot dead, including
11: 1 female resident and a total of 4 children, ages 3 to 9.
9: Also found dead, the 44-year-old suspected shooter. Wild weather across the Midwest, widespread damage across parts of Portage, Indiana. Police Captain Rob Maynard says first responders had a hard time reaching reported home explosions and a fire there.
12: At this point, we do believe that there was one fatality that has occurred at that location. Unfortunately, we don't have further information on any identification of that person just yet. The fire department is working with the state fire investigator's office to determine the cause.
9: Indiana, not the only state hit by severe.